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1: It's more.
2: One thing I know how to do is build. And so we put a brand new face on the front of the White House on the ground. The cars will pull up, and this is what you'd have, as opposed to the asphalt, which was literally, they had potholes in it.
1: President Trump confirmed that he had very good conversations with Canadian Prime Minister Mark Carney on Tuesday night, repeating that he struck a deal to avert a 50% American tariff on some Canadian goods for now.
3: He also floated reviving the Keystone XL pipeline. You remember, that was a project that was scrapped in 2021 over environmental concerns. Trump saying that it may be awoken from the grave. But aside from that, we don't really know what Canada is offering in return here.
1: ABC's Alex Brochet had four more settings to the table at Buckingham Palace.
4: We have now confirmed that Harry and Meghan, the Duke and Duchess of Sussex, are going to be moving back to the UK with their children, Archie and Lilibet. And while Buckingham Palace has no comment, we have learned from a source familiar with the situation that King Charles learned of these plans on Sunday.
1: ABC's Trevor Ault, you're listening to ABC News.
5: Here's the official forecast for tonight. Partly cloudy, 74. Morning showers tomorrow. Some thunderstorms possible as well. Then mostly sunny. Heat index will make it feel like 102. Tomorrow night, a chance of rain and thunderstorms down to 73. Friday, scattered showers and thunderstorms, 92 for a high. Friday night, partly cloudy, 71. Sunny and 93 as we head into Saturday. Saturday night, mostly clear and 69 degrees. I'm Greg Allen on WGOW.
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1: That wasn't actually reflected in any of her medical notes, that she didn't mention it to any of her providers before the incident, and also noted the fact that, you know, she didn't really mention it after the fact to that many people either, trying to cast doubt on that explanation.
2: ABC's Peter Haralambos. The prodigal prince returns. ABC News has confirmed that Prince Harry and his wife Meghan, the Duchess of Sussex, are planning to move back to the United Kingdom, where they'll remain non-working royals. 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
3: Here's the official forecast for tonight. Partly cloudy, 74. Morning showers tomorrow. Some thunderstorms possible as well. Then mostly sunny. Heat index will make it feel like 102. Tomorrow night, a chance of rain and thunderstorms down to 73. Friday, scattered showers and thunderstorms, 92 for a high. Friday night, partly cloudy, 71. Sunny and 93 as we head into Saturday. Saturday night, mostly clear and 69 degrees. I'm Greg Allen on WGOW.
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0: And here we are, ladies and gentlemen, 76 days until the midterm election, 76 days until America First Patriots stop the socialist surge. Great to have you with us today on the program. We have got a lot of ground to cover. Coming up a little bit later on, this is sort of a Texas-centric hour of the show. Our good friend, Dr. Robert Jeffress from the First Baptist Church in Dallas, will be joining us in just a little while. But one of the lawmakers that is unafraid to say what needs to be said as we watch the rise of not only socialism, but the rise of Islam, political Islam in America, is our good friend, Congressman Keith Self from the 3rd Congressional District in Texas. Congressman, good to have you with us today. All right, Congressman, good to have you with us today.
1: Hello, Todd. Good to be here. Thank you.
0: You know, Congressman, I think there was a lot of shock over the news in recent days of what was happening at the airport there in Houston, as well as Dallas-Fort Worth with the installation of these Muslim foot washing stations and also adjacent prayer rooms. Were you surprised that this was going on in the Lone Star State?
1: Actually, I heard about it when everybody else did, but it doesn't surprise me because this is the way they do business. Look, they have gone back through the records of the airport for this latest foot washing installation. It's not been approved anywhere that they can find. That's what's surprising, because if it's not being approved by the authorities and the board of the airport, who then is doing it? That's the question, Todd.
0: Well, it's a good question. And I remember maybe it was about a year ago, maybe not that long ago, that a minister, a Baptist pastor, stopped into one of the chapels there at DFW and was told he was not allowed to go inside because the Islamists were using the facility for prayers. And I know there was a lot of uproar there. It just seems to me, and I caught a little bit of flack late last week when I wondered, what exactly are the elected leaders there in Texas doing to stop all of this?
1: Well, I think the elected leaders are not doing enough, which is why I started the Sharia Free America Caucus with Chip Roy, another Texan. We now have a Sharia Free Texas started by Brent Money in the Texas House. But the people are going to have to do this, Todd. That's what's happened in McKinney recently. The people are going to have to start understanding the danger of political Islam as it makes its way into Texas. And frankly, I live at Ground Zero right here in North Texas. We are being overrun by new mosques, new installations, new plans, new compounds.
0: Congressman, when I saw you and I was watching that meeting at the council and saw you, and I thought, you know what? God bless Congressman Self, because you didn't have to be there, but you were there. And I know so many people were so appreciative of the fact that their congressman was standing alongside of them. The question is, what can we do about it?
1: Well, I just wrote a piece that the Texas Scorecard published. It started out with, we are losing Texas. But this is where the people must start learning about political Islam. They've got to start learning how they push back. They've got to start going to school board meetings, city council meetings, county commissioner court meetings, and making their voices heard. This is going to have to be a grassroots movement to energize the elected officials, because that's where we need to get the elected officials moving in Texas.
0: Congressman, when you look at the rise of political Islam, we're watching the rise of DSA. A number of their candidates are winning these primaries. What concerns you about all of this, and what should the American people be looking at here?
1: Well, what concerns me is that they are winning. The communists are winning. The Red-Green Alliance, because they are aligned now to take down the United States and the U.S. Constitution. They have nothing in common other than their desire to take down the United States. That is their common theme. Do you think the Queers for Palestine would go to Palestine? They'd be thrown off the top of the building. They have nothing in common except the desire to take down the United States. So what concerns me is that the young people seem to be moving toward the Communist Party, called the DSA. So this is why we need to make sure that they understand the economy's moving now. Manufacturing is coming back. We've just got to get our message out better, because people are moving and saying, maybe we'll try something else. Capitalism is the most important thing in history to raise people out of poverty, out of the mud, into freedom.
0: I was reading something you wrote on social media about the Islamization of Texas. Is this true? The mayor of Houston deemed Easter a spring holiday, but they openly celebrate Islamic holidays by name.
1: That is absolutely correct. Yes. Look, Christianity is the one religion that is being tamped down in the United States. I won't go further than that, but it is the one that gets harassed. And this is the left. The left thinks they are in the ascendancy. That's the issue here. Why do we have so many imams across the United States now openly preaching sedition against the Constitution? They think they've got it won. They think they have reached the tipping point, and let's hope they do not. People need to wake up.
0: We just had a lady call in from the great state of Georgia, and she said she's really frustrated. She watches Fox News all the time. She says the only thing she hears about is, you know, the DSA, like Republicans talking about the DSA and talking about Islam and talking about how bad the Democrats are. But we're really not hearing what the messaging is from the Republicans on the positive side of things. And I think I understand where she's coming from. The reality is, I'm not sure there is a cohesive message coming out of the RNC over what this election cycle is really all about. Are we off base here on this, Congressman? What say you?
1: Well, I think we could do better. I don't think there's any doubt about it. When we make this campaign only about normal versus crazy, that's not enough. We've got to tell the American people what we are doing to actually make lives better here in America. People don't know that wages are actually up based on the One Big Beautiful Bill, the Working Families Tax Cut Act, and IRS refunds are up. Wages are up. That story is not being told well.
0: And whose job is it to tell that story? Is that something that needs to be coming from RNC? I mean, they got more money they know what to do with right now. But I just think the average voter, the Republicans just seem to be in a funk right now. We got to get out of the funk so we can make sure that we win at the ballot box in 76 days.
1: We absolutely need our base to come out. We need the independents to come over. We need to, for the independents and the unaffiliated voters, to realize that the DSA, the communists, are taking over the Democrat Party. So we need them to realize that. We need to also tell our own message. That's what we have to tell the people, is we are actually making a difference. But, the antipathy toward President Trump by some people just shadows their judgment.
0: Congressman, before we let you go, I've got to let you weigh in on the Flock cameras. I know you've got big, big issues with those things, as do a lot of other Americans who love their privacy. How big of a deal is that in your state?
1: Well, it's a huge deal, but it's only one part of a larger deal. When you look at the Foreign Intelligence Surveillance Act, still does not have a warrant to surveil Americans. When you look at the kill switch that every car produced in 2027 will have to have, that will spy on you, listen to you, see if you're impaired. Then you talk about the surveillance cameras that are exploding. Then you talk about the potential central bank digital currency that would have transparency into your bank account. The surveillance state is growing. So the Flock cameras are a huge part of it. They're everywhere. And there is, if you're looking at the news, the abuse stories are just flowing out. So that's why people are getting frustrated. And again, the people are taking this into their own hands. The elected officials need to listen to the people.
0: Well, Congressman, we really do appreciate you fighting the good fight out there, and thank you for being a great patriot and coming on the show today.
1: Thank you, Todd. Good to see you.
0: All right, good to see you. Congressman Keith Self out of the great state of Texas. Before we go to break, by the way, and I love how he phrased this, because he's right that we cannot allow political Islam to take over America. We just can't do it, and it seems to be happening in Texas right now. And you heard the congressman say the state and local leaders in Texas need to be doing a better job of this. By the way, you folks in the Houston area, I just got a message. Todd, where can we get the book, The Golden Age, in the Houston area? Barnes & Noble, River Oaks Shopping Center, they have the book in stock. Also, in the Woodlands, they've got plenty of copies there. It's Baybrook, you'll be able to get the book, and the store in Spring, Texas, they've got copies of The Golden Age as well. Again, call Barnes & Noble before you go out there, because these books are flying off the shelves this week as the Golden Age Tour gets ready to come to town. All right, got to take a break here. 901-260-5926, our telephone number. That's 901-260-5926. 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
0: All right, before you buy one more shirt in a bigger size, you got to listen to me. Aren't you tired of hearing all about this peptide, that shot, another medicine, another complicated weight loss plan? It can be overwhelming. You've got the side effects to worry about, questions about long-term health, and half the time, you don't even know what to believe.
3: That's why Calitrin has stood the test of time for almost 30 years, Todd. There's no shots, no stimulants, no complicated routine. You simply take it before bed. It's got a 4.8 rating out of 5 stars for 3 decades.
0: And I'm not talking about something I read. 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
7: 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I damaged relationships and nearly destroyed the business I worked so hard to build. 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You are not alone. 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I am not here to judge you. 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Healing is possible. I'm living proof.
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0: All right, it's been a sort of a busy Wednesday here on the show. Let's go to the phone lines, 901-260-5926. Ron in Salem, Oregon, KYKN. You know, Ron, I had a wonderful interview on the, I'm not sure what time the show airs there on KYKN, but the lovely Denise had interviewed me for the book, and we just had a wonderful time, and I loved hanging out with you guys.
12: Hey, I love hanging out with you, brother. You sign the books and send me the books and everything else. But listen to this. Since January, they voted on this by 14% in 2022. We have the unaffordable health care for all. Okay? I'm watching my friends spend up to $2,700 from $128 a month for the 15 medications you used to get. I'm watching them take $50,000 loan just to survive out of the equity of the house they almost had paid off. I'm watching myself as a veteran. They closed down the veteran hospital over there in Lincoln City, Oregon, on the beautiful coast there, because they want to intensify. I am tired. It takes me 3 months. I get a pair of orthopedic shoes because I had foot surgery when I was in the Navy 39 years ago. Instead of taking less than a month, it's taken until September 21st. So I ordered them in June. Does that make any sense? Does it make any sense to go with the Canadian healthcare plan when I'm watching Canadians in the fall go down as far as Quartzsite, Arizona, or Texas, or Mexico to get their health care? Because if it's so good, the communistic health care, why is it pushing us poor? Why they have a 25% increase if you're a single payer, 21% increase if you 21% increase if you're a single payer, 25% increase on your fees. If you're attached to any healthcare plan, a lot of healthcare plans are moving out of state. They're trying to put everything single payer. This is the road to serfdom, ladies and gentlemen. I'm living it. I'm not running, but I wish Senator Joe Griffiths would have reasonable meetings with us people that's part of the Republican Party instead of when I'm working, pulling up bamboo roots by the ton to help my veterans and disabled folks out. Everything else.
0: Well,
12: my brother Todd, we need prayer. We need to be proactive. I'm tired of just going along, getting along, and then using the excuse, we're the minority. Was not the founding father was a minority? Peter, James, and John was a minority when they was doing Jesus' work? Was Thomas Jefferson, John Adams, and Alexander Hamilton was in the minority when they gave us this Constitution representing the Republic? That's the question.
0: Yeah. It's a fair question you ask, Ron. And, again, I was doing an interview earlier this morning with some immigration folks, and Ron, thank you for the call. I was doing some doing an interview with these immigration folks, and I said one of my chief arguments is that we are not doing enough to take care of our veterans. Because the argument is, well, we just don't have enough money. Well, if we don't have enough money, then what are we doing taking care of the needs of all of these illegals who breached our borders and are siphoning money off of the American taxpayers? So I would much rather that money be spent taking care of our veterans. I mean, it really is that simple for me. 901-260-5926. By the way, speaking of Oregon, Salem, Oregon, Barnes & Noble in Willamette Town Center, they're now reporting they have copies of the Golden Age. Also, you folks in Hillsboro, they've got the book, and as well as in Eugene. So that would be Eugene, Oregon. So there you go. All right, this story is weird. There's a baker who is under fire because he was attacked by a social media influencer. We're going to play this audio. Well, I wish we had time. We're not going to have time to play it. Doggone it. We'll try to get to it today. And if not today, we'll definitely do it tomorrow. But apparently, Dylan, these social media influencers, they go up to these businesses and they say, hey, if you give me free food or free merchandise, I'll post something nice about you on my social media page. What is that all about?
13: I kind of get it if it's like a bigger page. You know, they're like promoting them, so they're getting them business. So it's kind of like a fair trade-off in some people's eyes.
0: I think we always pay for everything.
13: I think so.
0: No, yeah. We really do. And because I don't want to be like, you know, well, you know what we didn't? The Stuckey's, the pecan log rolls.
13: Oh, yeah, the Stuckey's.
0: From Stuckey's.
13: Forgot about that one.
0: Yeah, well. And if Cracker Barrel sent us over something, I wouldn't object to that.
13: No, not at all.
0: Oh, wait a second. Then there was the William Sausage Company truck that drove by and dropped off a couple of cases of whoops.
13: But we do promote them.
0: But we do promote them. Yes, exactly. But it's not like we threaten people.
13: No.
0: Right?
13: No.
0: You will either do this or else, you know.
13: Who would we be if we did that?
0: What the heck? Yeah.
13: We'd be evil social media stars.
0: Well, exactly. Yeah. I there's no way I could do that. No way at all. But apparently this is a big deal, and they're trying to put some of these businesses out of business, which is just obscene in my estimation. I felt bad for this guy. Just a mom-and-pop bakery, and they're trying to do, you know, what they're just trying to pay their bills like everybody else. So I really don't know. I don't know. This is a weird thing. They call them what? The social media influencers is what they call them. So, all right. Anyway. All right, 901-260-5926, our telephone number. Coming up, our good friend, Dr. Robert Jeffress, is going to join us. We're going to be at First Baptist Church in Dallas on Sunday and actually have a lovely chapter in the book about First Baptist Church and the day they came under attack because of their religious beliefs. Those of you who have a copy of the Golden Ages, pages 202 through 204, you're going to want to read that. And we've got to take a quick break here. Again, 901-260-5926. This is the Todd Stern Show.

0: It's going to be a wonderful, wonderful day of worship at the First Baptist Church in Dallas, Texas. I will be there and we'll be signing copies of The Golden Age, How Trump Saved America. One of the people who endorsed the book is our good friend, Dr. Robert Jeffers. Here's what he wrote. A friend to people of faith and a defender of religious liberty, this book is a must read for those who cherish freedom. Dr. Robert Jeffers joins us on our Patriot Mobile Newsmaker line today. Dr. Jeffers, good to see you.
1: Good to see you, Todd, and we are looking forward to this Sunday. People are always excited when you're able to stop by. And by the way, congratulations on the success of The Golden Age. It's doing great, I know.
0: It's doing really well. By the way, you are on pages 201 through 204, so you got some good real estate in the book, Dr. Jeffers.
1: Oh, great. Well, I can't wait to read it.
0: Well, one of the things, and we had you on the show to talk about the attacks on religious liberty, and a lot of people think, well, you know, President Trump, they're saying his agenda has not been as successful in the second term, and the whole point of the book was to say, actually, that's not true. And one of the areas that the president has been incredibly strong on is religious liberty and defending Christians in this country. And, of course, you guys came under attack by the Internal Revenue Service during the last administration.
1: Well, that's exactly right. And you tell the story, but it was just an amazing story. Back in 2020, during Trump's first term, we have an annual patriotic service, and the president sent his then Vice President Mike Pence and Ben Carson, one of his cabinet members, to our freedom celebration. You've spoken there before. They were going to talk to our congregation about their faith in Jesus Christ. Neither man said anything about the upcoming election. They didn't even announce they were candidates. They talked about the experience that they came, that led them to faith in Jesus Christ. And immediately the Freedom From Religion organization filed a complaint with the IRS. Interestingly, Todd, we didn't hear anything from the IRS until 11 months later, long after Trump was out of office and Joe Biden was in office. It was at that point that they came after us, and we spent several years and hundreds of thousands of dollars defending ourselves, comparing what we did, which was completely legal, to what other churches did on the Democrat side when they openly endorsed candidates. And finally, after we said we would take it to the Supreme Court, the IRS suddenly did a reversal and dropped the case.
0: One of the things that I just really appreciate about our president is that he would seek counsel from people like yourself and people like Jack Graham, fellow Southern Baptist and fellow believers in Christ. And for me, as a lay person, as the view from the pew, that really meant a lot to me that the president, the leader of the free world, would be seeking counsel from you guys on spiritual issues.
1: Well, he has a very open door policy into the Oval Office. And I think one reason he is so successful is he invites all kinds of points of view. I'm just a small fraction of that, but he does welcome people of faith. He believes America is better off when our churches are open and thriving and doing well. And he's not hesitant to ask for prayer. And we've had the opportunity to pray with him a number of times in the Oval Office.
0: This is the only book in the history of Christendom that actually has the words Donald Trump and George Beverly Shea in the same paragraph, Dr. Jeffers. The whole point of my book is that the Golden Age is really not about acquiring things. It's not about affordability or lower gas prices. And it's really not a destination as much as it is an aspiration. As George Beverly Shea used to sing on the Billy Graham Crusades, I'd rather have Jesus than silver or gold. And I wonder, you know, if part of the success of this administration has been this refocusing on the faith of our founding fathers and the traditions and the values of our founding fathers. I'm wondering what you think about that.
1: Well, I think the president has been very clear that America was founded on the principles of the Judeo-Christian faith. And while our nation welcomes people of all faiths, or no faith for that matter, our nation still has a solid foundation on the Judeo-Christian faith. And, you know, when he used to say, when he was running for the first term, you know, we need to get back to saying Merry Christmas. You know, people laughed and so forth, but we understood what he was saying. That was code for, we need to get back to our Judeo-Christian foundation. And I think he will be remembered as the president who probably helped our nation make the most critical U-turn in that way that we needed to make back to the faith of our fathers.
0: Dr. Jeffress, and we're honored to have Dr. Jeffress with us, the senior pastor at the First Baptist Church in Dallas, Texas. There in the Lone Star State, there is a raging debate about the rise of political Islam. There was a big controversy a few days ago over the foot washing stations that were being installed for Muslims. My thing is, if you're not going to have foot washing stations for the foot washing Baptist, you can't do them for any other religion.
1: And I think that's the point. You know, Christians have not asked for special treatment in any way. We want the same privileges that everyone has. And there ought to be a free exercise of faith. That's what the First Amendment is all about. But that doesn't include foot washing stations at the DFW airport. Now, I'm going to say something, Todd, you may disagree with, but I think we have to be very careful about prohibiting or seeking to prohibit people from building their own houses of worship, no matter how offbeat they are. Look, Islam is a false religion. You can't say Islam is just another path to God. It's not a path to God. Jesus said, I am the way, the truth, and the life. No man comes to the Father but by me. Islam is a nation founded by a false prophet, Muhammad, who wrote a false book, the Quran, that's based on a false doctrine that there is another way to God. But having said all of that, tolerance means giving people the right to be wrong. And we need to give people the right to make their own choice and experience the consequences of that choice.
0: Well, I think the concern a lot of Americans have is they see what's happening in places like Germany and Belgium and France and the UK, where they're suffering those consequences now. They have literally been overrun. And by the way, that was an exact quote that Congressman Keith Self just used in the earlier segment, saying that North Texas was being overrun by mosques. Where do you find that balance? Because I get freedom of religion, but you don't want folks blowing you up either.
1: Well, no. And that's not part of the free exercise of faith. And look, what I just think we have to be careful about, Todd, is there's going to be a backlash by liberals. They are going to be back in office at some point. We can try to push that off as much as we can, but it's going to come back. And they're going to come back with a vengeance against conservative Christians, I believe. And we just need to be sure that we're maintaining this freedom of faith for all people and not let it have a boomerang effect against Christians when that day comes. The most potent power against Islam is the gospel of Jesus Christ. It's not laws, it's the gospel of Christ. Now, Muslims have to obey the law. They can't have their own Sharia law code that violates the law of the land of the United States of America. But the quickest way to extinguish the power of Islam is to share the power of the cross of Jesus Christ.
0: What is going on there in Texas with the whole the U.S. Senate race, Tallarico, James Tallarico? The guy says, what, God is non-binary, Jesus supports abortion. And there's some polling data out there that says he's actually leading. He's slightly ahead of Ken Paxton. I don't know what to believe on the polling data. I just find it hard to believe that anybody in Texas, even the most godless heathen atheist, would agree that God was non-binary.
1: Well, look, when you come to Dallas, if you have a chance, go to the most affluent neighborhoods in Dallas, and you'll see Tallarico signs up everywhere.
0: Really?
1: Yes. And so he is a real threat. Now, I don't think he's going to win, because as soon as he opens his mouth and starts talking, people see him for what he is. He's posing as an evangelical Christian. He went to a Presbyterian seminary. His most influential person in his life, other than his grandfather, was his pastor in Austin, who said, I have trouble, using the word God. Now, that gives you a view where this guy is. He says there's a spectrum of genders, even though Jesus said there are only two genders. God made them male and female. He supports transgenderism in every way. He says that there is more than one way to heaven. Christianity is just one path to heaven. He denies the very basics of evangelical Christianity. But because he has a pleasant voice and a pleasant demeanor, some people are being tricked by or led astray by him. But I don't think most people are going to fall for it.
0: And you know, it's not just there, Dr. Jeffers. The guy that got the nomination for the U.S. Senate in Kansas, he pastors a mega church, I believe, is a Methodist by the name of Adam Hamilton, and he espouses that same theology that there are many ways to heaven. Jesus is not the exclusive way to heaven. What's going on here with this sort of woke theology that's out there?
1: Well, it's been around for a while. About 10 years ago, there was a poll that said even among evangelical Christians, 60% believe there's more than one way to heaven. Look, if there's another way to heaven except for faith in Jesus Christ, then Jesus wasted his time by dying on the cross for our sins. The reason the Son of God was willing to do such a thing is because there was no other way to God. And you cannot dispute the foundational basis of the gospel and still call yourself a Christian. But it is everywhere. And look, Todd, I mean, if people want to vote for a woke candidate, fine, they're free to do that. But what I'm speaking out against is allowing woke evangelicals like James Tallarico to prostitute the name of Jesus Christ, to turn the Jesus of the Bible into some woke Messiah that is contrary to what the Bible teaches. The Jesus Christ that James Tallarico says he follows is not the Jesus of the Bible. It's the Jesus of his own woke imagination, and that is called blasphemy.
0: Wow. All right, Dr. Jeffers, we're going to have to leave it there, and always appreciate your wise words here. As we maneuver through these very odd, just unusual political times. I guess it's always going to be odd and unusual, but these days even more so, I think. Dr. Jeffers, thank you again, and thank you for Sunday. We're so excited. Always love hearing you preach in person. I see you on TV all the time or on the radio, but love hearing you in person.
1: Well, we can't wait to welcome you and sign thousands of copies of The Golden Age.
0: I've got my Sharpie ready. Okay. All right. Dr. Jeffers, thank you. Dr. Robert Jeffers, pastor of the First Baptist Church in Dallas, Texas, a man of great wisdom when it comes to matters of faith. All right. Here's the deal. We're going to take a quick break. We're going right to the phones. We've got Larry in Ocala, Florida, 901-260-5926. This is the Todd Stern Show.
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0: the centerpiece of the pad is a massive presidential seal. You've got to go to the website, toddstearns.com, and check out these images and the video. Just absolutely, really breathtaking and beautiful what the president's doing there. And yet, again, the work of this president to really make D.C. beautiful again and to really bring some class to the White House is just something else. And so we really appreciate the great work that that President Trump is doing. Again, by the way, a couple of stories I want to bring to your attention over on the website, toddstearns.com. We've got the interview we did yesterday with Kristen Hawkins from Students for Life, along with the video of the conversation. Students for Life kicked out of a coffee house in Briggs, Idaho. The kids had ordered their coffees. They were sitting around talking about pro-life issues. The owner came out and told them to get out because they were like the KKK. And then the owner starts yelling at the kids and calling them a bunch of racists. It's just really, really despicable stuff. So anyway, go and check out that story. Read that story as well as this coffee house out of Denver. It's called the Drip Cafe. And we're trying to get this guy on. He is the owner. His name is Jamie Sanchez. And he and his wife own the coffee house, and they run a homeless ministry called Recycle God's Love. And so the whole point of the cafe is to provide jobs and mentoring to people that are coming out of homelessness and addiction. So it's all great stuff. It's a ministry. But the Denver communist and local gay activist are infuriated because the husband and wife believe marriage is between one man and one woman. And so now the communists are, their goal, they say, is to drive the Christian business owners out of the neighborhood. And the cafe has suffered broken windows, vandalism. They have had all sorts of horrible things done to their customers, including they had a blind Christian DJ. I don't know how you do that, but anyway, blind Christian DJ. And they screamed at the poor guy. Unbelievable. So I would encourage you to go, and we've got links to the coffee shop, the Drip Cafe, there in Denver's Art District, and you might want to drop them a word of encouragement and let them know that, you know, they're not alone out there. Also, we've got the video of Charlie Kirk, these drag queens in San Francisco, soon to be in West Hollywood. And they're mocking the assassination of Charlie Kirk. You just need to be aware of what's out there, the level of vitriol. And as I said earlier, we are dealing with a demonic infestation in the United States of America. There's no doubt in my mind that that is what is happening. But the good news here is that our God is much more powerful than a bunch of demons wearing high heels and feather boas. And praise the Lord for that. So anyway, but again, go and check all that out. And of course, check out the video we just posted of the beautiful new White House helipad that has been constructed there at the White House. Been a lot of fun today, folks. We're going to do it all over again tomorrow. We're looking to have Congressman Ralph Norman joining us. Also, we'll be following the latest political news and developments. Don't forget, get a copy of The Golden Age, How Trump Saved America, in bookstores all over America, but it's selling like hotcakes. All right, everybody, get out there. You be good, America. Are you being lied to? 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
5: From ABC News, I'm Dave Packer. The seventh-month-long war in Iran not appearing to be helping President Trump's popularity. ABC's Jonathan Carl.
6: A new poll showing his approval rating at just 33%, a record low. President Trump summoned reporters to check out his new White House helipad.
7: Nice job, fellas.
6: The president placing gold coins on the granite.
7: And these will go like that.
6: And signing a slab engraved with his name.
7: That looks pretty good.
6: He brushed off questions about whether peace talks with Iran will resume.
7: Maybe at some point, but right now, I think the situation is so good.

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1: Possible as well. Then mostly sunny. Heat index will make it feel like 102. Tomorrow night, a chance of rain and thunderstorms down to 73. Friday, scattered showers and thunderstorms, 92 for a high. Friday night, partly cloudy, 71. Sunny and 93 as we head into Saturday. Saturday night, mostly clear and 69 degrees. I'm Craig Allen on WGOW.
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0: I'm John Batzer, Gordon Chang at Gordon G. Chang, my colleague and co-host, the U.S. Navy, in action right now all around the world, but especially in the Middle East. And the carrier battle groups are the centerpiece of the U.S.'s ability to project power and to back it up. However, within these last days, remarks by the Trump administration and the president call into question one system on the carriers that has been controversial for some years. I don't know the technical name of it, but it has to do with how you launch a high-performance warplane off the deck of a carrier without the long enough runway for it to take off as it would if it was on land. It's a catapult. Now, the catapults were in place for all decades since the Second War and when the carrier became the major weapon system. Recently, however, on the Gerald Ford, which is a supercarrier, there was much talk about the steam-launched catapult system of the Cold War being replaced by an electric version in some fashion that was deeply troubled program that I thought had been resolved. Apparently not. Rebecca, that is my inarticulate backstory. The steam catapult, it worked, and then we decided to fix it. What did we fix it with, and what's the story tonight? Good evening to you.
1: Good evening. The steam catapults have been great since the 1950s. Think about Top Gun. You see the pilot salute, the landing signal officer gives the wave, and that catapult slams the F-18 or the F-14 off the deck and launches it into the air. Fantastic system. We're still going to use catapults. But the new USS Gerald R. Ford has replaced the old steam catapults that date from the 50s with an electromagnetic catapult. And the number one difference here is torque. With the newer catapults, you can dial down the level of power if you're launching a lighter drone. The U.S. Navy's getting Stingray refueling and reconnaissance drones later this year. Or you can dial it up for heavier launches like an F-18 that's bulging with weapons to go fly in Central Command, or the Navy's new secret stealth fighter that's going to have even longer-range missiles aboard. So instead of one big slam with the steam, you've got that adjustable system, and that's why the Navy loves it.
0: And the president's remark, where is it in this debate? Is there a debate? It seemed to surprise some. Why?
1: This was a big surprise because an executive order came out from the White House last week, and it literally says it's all about rebuilding the combat power of the Navy, which is fantastic. But this EO directs a study of going back to steam and also changing around the advanced weapons elevators. We've got a better weapons elevator that moves ordnance around a ship faster. So Trump is asked to reconsider both of those. And here's why that is a big issue. One, USS Gerald R. Ford already has the electric catapults. They've done over 30,000 sorties. They did 11,000 launches with them just under Middle East deployment most recently. The Kennedy CVN-79 also has the electronic systems, but the executive order might take another ship that's in construction, CVN-81, and maybe go back to steam. That could delay that carrier by 5, 6, 7 years and leave us with a huge gap at a time when China's Navy, already bigger than ours, is becoming a super threat in the Pacific.
0: Gordon, you have a question for Rebecca.
2: Rebecca, I'm glad you mentioned the elevators, because that's the other controversial issue, which hasn't, of course, gotten as much attention as the catapults, the email system. How are the elevators doing? Because I understand that they were, like the catapults themselves, they went through a lot of teething problems. But where are the elevators right now in terms of performance?
1: That's right. They were both new technologies, and it took some time. But now they're working extremely well. And the thing about these new elevators is they are electromagnetic. They don't have the fragile pulley system, again, that dates from decades back. But mostly the capacity of these new elevators, 24,000 pounds, that is double the capacity of elevators installed on the older Nimitz-class ships. They also move faster. So you can move a load at about 150 feet per minute. And that's, again, a significant increase in speed. And what that means is that your crew that's trying to get weapons up to the flight deck and load on aircraft to launch, maybe under combat conditions, can do this much, much faster. They're also placed around the ship in more strategic locations. So we've got to stick with these new elevators. You don't want to go back to the old slow elevators that are going to slow down the sortie generation rates. So that's why we want to stick, I think, both with the new catapults and with the new elevators that have done, those elevators have probably done 50 to 75,000 reps on deployment in exercises, and they're working fine.
0: Is the CNO now scrambling to ambush the Navy?
1: The CNO and also Acting Secretary Hung Cao have the tasking to do this study and basically take it back to the president. They've got 60 days to go back and say, hopefully, hey, sir, we looked at this, but we really need to stick with the electronic system. If you get rid of those electronic catapults, there go your chances of having drone carriers and using a lot of that new drone dominance technology for the Navy. And if you get rid of those elevators, well, good luck trying to carry around those bigger hypersonic missiles, because I got a secret for you. Those missiles are big and they're heavy. They need those new weapons elevators for the advanced weapons.
0: Gordon, you have a question.
2: So, Rebecca, do you think that, you know, Trump appears determined to go back to steam. Do you think the Navy's just going to try to wait him out? Because he's only around for 2 more years.
1: Well, it's an executive order, not an executive request. So they will have to come back with an answer. And I think we'll see the Navy Department really try to hold firm, because they know that if they have to restart on CVN-81, the Doris Miller, which already has some modules nearing completion, that that's going to be a huge gap. And we could go as low as maybe only 8 or 9 operational carriers at a time when we can't afford it. You know, we're really seeing that the carriers, their mobility, their maneuverability are a key asset for power projection. They can move around. They can avoid drone and missile attacks. And that's something that we're struggling with now at our land bases.
0: The morale, not among the working sailors at sea, but the morale in CNO land, the commanders of the Navy. How's their morale, given all the tasks that they've been given and some of the blows that they've received in the media? We have about a minute.
1: Right, but let's remember, we've got operational security covering everything going on in the Middle East, but the reality is the 2 aircraft carriers there and all our other ships, they are doing a tremendous job. They are just kicking butt over there in CENTCOM. We're going to see some stories come back about attacks by naval aviation on Iran targets, about their work in the Strait, about drone defense. And you're going to see medals given out and aviators and sailors that have done an incredible job. I think it's a very exciting time for the Navy as they reel in this combat experience and start to apply a lot of that to their operational concepts for China and the Pacific.
0: Does that extend to the brass?
1: Oh, 100%. I mean, they are thrilled, I think, with how the carriers are operating. Not to minimize it, it's hot, it's difficult, they're all on super long deployments out there, but this is what they train for, and America's Fighting Navy has written an incredible chapter. We haven't seen this rate and level of combat since Vietnam, maybe even World War II, and this time it's really carriers in the lead.
0: The up-to-date Rebecca Grant of the Lexington Institute, Vice President Gordon Chang at Gordon G. Chang. I'm John Bassler.
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0: I'm John Batchel with Gordon Chang at Gordon G. Chang. The Earth-Moon system, that is in the immediate future of planet Earth. The Earth-Moon-Mars system can be argued. It is no longer just science fiction. However, we're still in a phase where there's competition on Earth for the supremacy in the Earth-Moon system and supremacy in low Earth orbit. Helping us understand this is our colleague Rick Fisher of the International Assessment and Strategy Center. Two issues at hand. Recently, a Falcon 9 SpaceX crash-landed on the moon, having to do with orbital geometry. At the same time, Rick is here to present to us what China makes of that crash and how the Chinese program is advancing in competition with the U.S. program, chiefly that SpaceX, in order to establish not only man on the moon, man-woman on the moon again, but also a base on the moon within the next 10 years. Rick, a very good day to you. The crash of SpaceX's Falcon 9 booster. Space mechanics, what did China make of it? Good day to you.
1: Good day, John. Good day, Gordon. China revealed one day after the August 5 crash of the upper stage of a Falcon 9 near the Einstein crater on the moon, revealed that its future Gande space debris monitoring satellite had observed the Falcon 9 crashing onto the moon. That is significant because the Gande constellation will eventually have 120 satellites, and it was able to observe the Falcon 9 over 380,000 kilometers away from the satellite circling the Earth. So the Gande constellation could also perform missile defense targeting and space combat targeting for the People's Liberation Army, because the Gande constellation, as a so-called private service provider, is also controlled by the People's Liberation Army, as is every other Chinese space entity.
0: You use the word constellation. You're referring, of course, to an array of satellites launched by the PRC. Is that correct?
1: Yes. And in the future, John, China's moon lander will approach the moon with people carrying two astronauts. And just before it lands, a propulsion stage will detach from the moon lander and crash into the surface of the moon. So as Falcon 9 crashed into the moon and created a reported, I think, 19-meter-wide crater on the moon, as China sends people and large payloads to the moon, it will be, in effect, bombing the moon with these expendable propulsion stages. But on the Earth, when China crashes an ICBM, as it's as it did on its July 6 test, and rejects the transparency of giving the world 24 hours notice, as it did when United States let a statement signed by 41 countries calling for such warning at the Geneva Conference on Disarmament. China poo-pooed this, rejected this demand. This sets a bad precedent for whether China is going to engage in transparency when its detachable propulsion stages crash into the moon, where Americans, our allies, and even Chinese are going to be working.
0: Gordon, I have a question for Rick.
2: Rick, two questions. First one, do you think the Chinese actually did observe the Falcon 9 hitting the moon, as they claim? And second question is, did we observe Falcon 9 hitting the moon?
1: Gordon, they claim to have observed this. It was plastered over state media on August 6th. I don't have any reason to doubt them. Their satellite constellation would be able to do that job. Now, NASA, within the last 12 hours, has released before and after photos of the Falcon 9 upper stage crash site. Those photos were provided by our LCROSS lunar orbiting observation surveillance satellite that has been up there for over a decade. So we may not have seen the exact crash, but we were certainly able to monitor what happened or the situation before and then right after the crash.
0: Rick, reusability. SpaceX's genius is SpaceX's advantage. In these last hours, there are claims in China that reusability is something that they're closer to achieving, and they've been experimenting with so-called private companies. It's all bunkum, I understand that, but do you credit their reusability video that we've seen?
1: Yes, John. The Land Space Corporation, which just landed the first stage of its Zhuke-3 liquid fuel, methyl ox-fueled space launch vehicle, is a serious company. It's the most advanced so-called private space launch vehicle company in China. I actually met the founder at a space convention in 2016. This has been a long struggle for the Land Space Corporation. They accomplished this landing in only the second test of their Zhuke-3 SLV. SpaceX took, I think, 20 Falcon 9 launches before its first successful first stage recovery, and 32 launches for its first fully reusable first stage recovery and relaunch. This is a great day for Chinese, because a reusable first stage means that, in contrast to the previous 40, 50 years, the day that first stages don't fall on their heads is approaching.
0: Gordon, we have about a minute for a quick question.
2: Rick, how many months or years will it take China to get to the point where we are on reusability?
1: Gordon, I would say that within 5 years, there will be at least 10 Chinese companies that will be offering reusable space launch services. They will be undercutting SpaceX. There are other Western SLV companies working on reusability as well. There will be some competition, but the current American embargo likely will not survive, as China is able to offer simply unbeatable space launch prices.
0: Rick Fisher of the International Assessment and Strategy Center, watching the Earth-Moon system and China's ambition to be supreme. Gordon Chang at Gordon G. Chang. I'm John Batchelor.

0: I'm John Batchelor. The Koreas, North Korea and South Korea, at war, never resolved from 1953 and the so-called negotiations. These decades later, however, we need to deal with the immediate, which is a remark by the President of the United States suggesting that Kim Jong-un, the fratricidal dictator of North Korea, is more available to Mr. Trump's conversation than is the administration, duly elected administration in South Korea led by President Yi at the moment. South Korea, the Republic of Korea, is a longtime ally of the United States, dating from certainly the Korean War, and I welcome Gordon and Greg to give us the backstory, not only of Kim, but of the regime itself in Pyongyang. Gordon, I begin with you. What is necessary for our audience to understand the depths of depravity that have been observed in North Korea these many decades, how there is no change today, despite the entreaties of the first Trump administration? Good day to you, Gordon.
1: Good day, John and Greg. North Korea has its third generation of Kim leadership, Kim Jong-un. As you say, he's fratricidal. He killed his half-brother. He's killed his uncle. Others obviously have been put to death. This is a regime that just doesn't change in a sense. You know, people thought that when Kim Jong-un came to power on the death of his father in 2011, that he would be a new type of leader because he was educated in the West at a Swiss boarding school. But no, the regime has its own logic, and the person either survives and accepts that logic or doesn't end up staying up as leader as North Korea. So, yes, we still got a militant totalitarian regime that is one of the most dangerous on Earth.
0: In the first term, Gordon, there were many moves by the Trump administration, first term, to bring Kim, or at least to suggest Kim, could come in from the cold. Was that successful, and was that meaningful now, reflecting back on it?
1: There were three meetings between Kim Jong-un and President Trump. It was the first time that you had a sitting American leader meet with a sitting North Korean leader. It was the first time that a sitting American leader went to North Korea, because President Trump crossed the military demarcation line in the demilitarized zone when he greeted Kim Jong-un. So those ended in failure. There was no accommodation on the nuclear weapons program of North Korea. And it, I think, undermined our relationships with South Korea, because President Trump did certain things which, in his attempt to create these relationships with North Korea, he undermined relationships with our ally and long-term blood alliance partner, the South.
0: Greg Scarlatto, President and CEO of the Committee for Human Rights. Greg, the backstory, not only of the first term of the Trump administration and the conversation, the photographs, a younger Donald Trump walking next to a rotund Kim, a younger man as well. What do we need to know about the backstory before that meeting? What has Korea been to its own, North Korea been to its own people for six or seven decades? Thank you.
2: A very good day to you, General. Please allow me the liberty to slightly disagree with Gordon. I do not think that the summit meetings undermined our ally, South Korea. Quite the contrary. Actually, South Korea unreasonably increased expectations at both ends, in the United States and in North Korea. And actually, the South Korean intervention may have been one of the reasons why expectations were too high and the Hanoi summit failed. What is North Korea? North Korea is a crime family masquerading as a nation state, as a UN member state. What is North Korea? North Korea is a post-communist, post-industrial kleptocracy, dynastic kleptocracy, rule of thieves. Who is Kim Jong-un? His third generation. He's already preparing the fourth generation of the family, his daughter, Kim Jong-un. I would also say that he's quite different from his predecessors, his father and his grandfather. Yes, Western educated, so was Pol Pot. This doesn't make him a freedom fighter. However, he's a much better manager. He has managed to streamline both the nuclear program and the missile program because he has allowed it. They used to be very stovepiped. He allowed one team to communicate with another team. This made the programs much more effective, as we can say. And then very recently, for example, he has consolidated his intelligence agencies into one big intelligence agency, the National Intelligence Bureau, the police force formerly known as the Ministry of Social Safety has now become a police force. So he's trying to somehow mimic the organization of intelligence services and police agencies in the outside world, even in South Korea. But what this is a consolidation of tyranny. And due to this, North Korea is a war economy. The Kim family regime sacrifices the human rights and human security of its people for the sake of the areas that maintain the regime in power. Its ballistic missiles, its nuclear weapons, and keeping the elites happy through access to hard currency and luxury goods imported from the outside world, despite applicable U.S., U.N., and other sanctions. In order to stay in power, in order to maintain support its war economy, North Korea oppresses and exploits its own people at home and abroad. And now this war economy is a war economy on steroids. It's not a Korean Peninsula threat. It's not a regional threat. It has become a global threat through the exportation of instability and violence to the Middle East and to Eastern Europe, Iran and its proxies, Russia for deployment to the Ukrainian front.
0: I quickly tell the story of the Korean War. In 1950, for reasons to do with Moscow, Korea attacked South Korea, came across the line, and drove the American and Korean forces to the edge of the peninsula, where they held miraculously. At that point, MacArthur was put in charge of rescuing Korea if possible. There were brave movements by both the Republic of Korea soldiers and the American soldiers, and it was a UN operation, so there were many nations represented. The battle went on for 3 years. It was bloody-minded and horror, a horror on the face of the earth. The result of the battle was something called a DMZ. North Korea and its ally, the People's Republic of China, were driven back across the DMZ that has remained in place since the end, 1953. However, there is no peace between the Koreas. There is no peace treaty in the war. It remains constant. And Gordon, the DMZ, is that an active combat zone? Can you help us understand why it's such a threat?
1: Well, after the war, and as a part of the 1953 armistice, the demilitarized zone was established with a military demarcation line running through the middle of it, which is the technical border between North and South Korea. And in this area, there have been numerous North Korean provocations. We've just passed the 50th anniversary of the Axe incident, where the North Koreans killed a U.S. Army captain and may have injured others. This is important because North Korea has continued the provocations in the demilitarized zone. And just last week, for instance, we learned that North Korean soldiers crossed the military demarcation line. In other words, they intruded into South Korean territory. And over the last, and Greg will know this better than me, but over the last several weeks, we have seen provocations in the DMZ by the North Koreans against the South.
0: We're coming up to date with Gordon Chang, at Gordon G. Chang, and Greg Scarlato of the Committee for Human Rights in North Korea. When we come back, the second Trump administration and the present conflict and doubts, profound doubts about being an ally of the United States in the 21st century. I'm John Batchelor.

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14: I'm John Batchel with my colleague and friend and co-host Gordon Chang at Gordon G. Chang. And we're very privileged to speak to our colleague, longtime colleague and helpmate in the Koreas and the mystery of the North Korean regime, which is as bloody-minded as we have on planet Earth. Greg Scarlato, President and CEO of the Committee for Human Rights in North Korea. Greg, coming up to date right now, the North Korean regime over these last weeks have been firing ballistic missiles. There have been other provocations and threats. Please help the audience understand what Kim represents right now, the threat of Kim, and how, after the president's remarks, South Korea is reacting to the idea that Kim is a better friend to Donald Trump than are the people of the democracy of South Korea.
15: A North Korean ballistic missile launch or any missile launch used to be a huge event. Everybody used to pay keen, close attention. These days, this has become almost normal. The North Koreans do this because they're, of course, probing the alliance. They see some cracks. They see some signs of weakness. President Lee Jae-myung of South Korea has made offers of talks and engagement. He's talking about a peace regime on the Korean Peninsula. The South Korean Ministry of Unification has acquiesced to the North Korean idea of a two-Korea policy. Then there is a statement by President Trump, which is a multi-layered issue. We have to discuss that. It's not black and white. So North Korea is really probing South Korea and probing the alliance. On the other hand, it's making a killing out of its exports of ballistic missiles. And North Korean ballistic missiles sold to Iran, ballistic missiles produced in Iran with North Korean technology and know-how, have rained over Israeli targets. They have been fired at U.S. installations all over the Middle East. And just a few days ago, a North Korean KN-23 missile hit a Ukrainian village, and civilians, families, men, women, children were killed. Now, this is the Iskander. It's actually an old Soviet design sold to the North Koreans, but now the Russian military-industrial complex is unable to keep up with demand on the Ukrainian front, so they have to depend on imports of North Korean ballistic missiles. So they test, they advertise, and they probe the alliance and South Korea and Japan, of course.
14: Gordon, quickly about the DMZ provocations. What do they mean to the U.S. and to our allies in the region, these continual missile firings? And, of course, there are the nuclear weapons in Kim's arsenal. How does it threaten Japan, the Philippines, the whole East Asia?
16: Well, North Korea is a threat in a general sense because if there is going to be a war in East Asia, we can expect the North Koreans to come on China's side, largely because China's not going to let North Korea sit this one out. And so the 28,500 American troops in South Korea would be at risk. We can see the North Koreans targeting Japan. And let's remember, the North Koreans have an intercontinental ballistic missile, several of them, that can, if fired from Korean territory, hit the continental United States. And by the way, the Iranians also have a North Korean ICBM, the Hwasong-15. Now, Hwasong-15 has a range of 8,100 miles. If launched from Iran, can hit any part of the United States. We know that the Iranians have the components of the Hwasong-15. The only thing we don't know is whether they've actually been able to put them together. But that's probable that they have, which means that one other thing, and that is the President of the United States, when he's talked to the American people about the Iranian threat, has not mentioned the Hwasong-15. And so, therefore, he has not fully explained the threat to the American people, which I think is greater than people generally think, and that's due to North Korea.
14: Greg, the administration in the Blue Palace, the administration right now in the South Korea, what do we need to know about President Yi and how he's responded so far to the controversial remark by the President of the United States?
15: Well, we have to remember that President Lee Jae-myung has done a lot of things that have undermined the alliance. And not too many people were so vocal about it. You know, there have been disputes pertaining to trade, investment, defense, burden sharing, Seoul's regulation of American companies, and why not differing approaches to the war with Iran. He flat out refused to help his ally, the United States. On two occasions, he bashed Israel and Prime Minister Netanyahu in the worst kind of way. You know, Israel is also an ally. South Korea is also an ally. So basically, you know, President Lee Jae-myung has done quite a few things to undermine the alliance. And, you know, this brings me to this point. Of course, everybody seems to say that President Trump's statement had to do with all of these issues, with Seoul's investment commitment, with his frustration over defense spending, regulation of coupon, and especially South Korea's refusal to support U.S. operations against Iran. What if this message actually targeted the South Korean voter? President Lee Jae-myung, his administration has been bringing South Korea closer to China. What if this is a message to the South Korean voter? Because South Koreans really care about this. South Koreans really, really want the protection of the U.S.-South Korea alliance. Did this statement do some damage to trust in deterrence, extended deterrence through the U.S.-ROK alliance? Absolutely it did. This was very unconventional. On the other hand, it could be seen as a message to the South Korean electorate, get your act together, basically put the right person in office next time. This might also result in a boost to the conservative camp in South Korea. This was a much needed boost. Maybe I'm overthinking this, but I think it's a multi-layered issue. There are many angles here.
14: Gordon, we have a confirmation, I believe, of Xi Jinping due into the United States in September. I'm looking at this story from Xi's point of view, plus or minus.
16: Oh, this is anything that roils the relationship between the United States and South Korea is, I think, considered by the Chinese to be very important and a plus. Wang Yi, the Chinese foreign minister, at this very moment is in South Korea. And that is one of his goals, is to establish a meeting between Lee Jae-myung and Xi Jinping on the sidelines of a regional meeting. So you very much have, I think, the Chinese thinking this is great. Lee Jae-myung is very pro-China, very pro-North Korea, hates the United States. I think he viscerally hates the United States. One can argue about what exactly in his mind, but his statements have been very anti-American. So the Chinese are loving this.
14: And is there some witting nature to the president's remarks then with Kim, with Xi Du-in? There are too many Games of Thrones going on here, Gordon. I'm trying to sort this out. Is it possible that this is all about Xi and not about Yi and South Korea at all?
16: Well, I don't think Trump has thought it through to that extent. God knows. There's so many China-U.S. issues right now that I don't think Korea is going to be on the agenda in any meaningful way on September 24th when Xi Jinping is in Washington. There's so many other things that have to be discussed. I say it should be on the agenda, but I doubt that it will be.
14: And Greg, last word, the people of North Korea, will they hear about any of this, or are they just, are they thrown out of time?
15: Most of the people of North Korea will not know about this. All they know is the 10 principles of monolithic ideology, the 10 commandments of North Korea that teach them how to worship the regime. Right. All they know is that America is the great enemy, and that's about it.
14: Greg Scarlato is president and CEO of the Committee for Human Rights in North Korea. Gordon Chang at Gordon G. Chang. I'm John Batchelor.
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31: From ABC News, I'm Dave Packer. The NTSB is rushing to the scene after a Pennsylvania State helicopter and a Cessna small plane collided midair near Harrisburg this evening. Officials say the Cessna pilot did not survive. But Governor Josh Shapiro at the scene with some good news on the two on board the chopper.
32: Two Pennsylvania State troopers, Corporal Bryce Corman and Trooper Jason Mills, while injured, are going to be okay.
31: A safari helicopter crashed while on a tour over a remote part of Kenya, killing all seven people on board, among them five Americans.
33: Police telling ABC News respected Telemundo executive Jose Suarez was among those five Americans killed. Also among the dead, well-known Miami businessman Roger Duarte, once featured in Forbes 30 Under 30, survived by two children and his wife, whose family owns the famous Versailles restaurant in Miami. Ecuadorian officials confirming the nation's intelligence chief, Michelle Sensi-Gontugi, and his wife, Stephanie Hollihan, were also killed.
31: ABC's Victor Akendo. The national debt rising by $1 trillion in just 5 months. Today reaching a staggering $40 trillion. But the spending on President Trump's projects at the White House continues. ABC's Jonathan Curl.
34: He says the helipad will be more than just a place for his helicopter to land.
35: They can have people go there for cocktails and then walk to the ballroom.
34: And so it

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I'm John Batchelor. I welcome my colleague of many decades, Craig Unger, the author of two books that are important to understand the relationship between Donald Trump and the Russian Federation, before that, the Soviet Union, American Kompromat, and House of Trump, House of Putin. We begin, however, with the second Trump administration and inconsistencies in Mr. Trump's remarks about Russia and its threat to NATO, our allies in Europe, and, to my understanding, planet Earth, because of the attack on Ukraine, the declaration by Mr. Putin that this is a war with NATO, and the

0: constant and repeated provocation of talking about nuclear weapons and nuclear tactical nuclear weapons and strategic nuclear weapons, in addition to the romancing of Pyongyang in order to acquire arsenals of short-range ballistic missiles, artillery shells, and now combat troops again. All of this makes it confusing when it comes to other statements made by Mr. Trump most recently. Craig, a very good evening to you. Everything was going along fine. As soon as Mr. Trump took his second term, it looked like he was going to reset relations with Russia, whatever that means in the midst of a war in which Russia is trying to tear apart a nation, Ukraine. However, it was going in one direction, a relationship between Putin and Trump that was consistent with American compromise measure of Trump as an asset, until Mr. Trump discovered Zelensky again needing Patriot missiles, until Mr. Trump discovered that Ukraine was doing very well using drones against Russian refineries, Russia's economy. So much so that Mr. Trump in 2026 has acknowledged that Ukraine is a credible representative of the West. What's happened, Craig? I'm confused. Is Mr. Trump compromised by his relationship with Moscow, or has he decided to march away from it and deny it all? Good evening to you.
1: Well, good evening, John. It's great to be here. And yes, I think Trump is still firmly in Moscow's camp, in Putin's camp. But it's certainly reasonable to be confused if you take the American press seriously. And Trump had said, I mean, we've seen these drone strikes by Kyiv going deep into Russia. If I'm not mistaken, at one point there were 180 strikes on Russian oil refineries in one day. And you see Russia in flames. There's no oil in Russia. The lines to get gasoline are miles long. Crimea is being completely cut off and isolated. And these are by drones that Ukraine has manufactured himself. And in Donald Trump's words, they're cool. And clearly he was very, very impressed by this. So we saw famously back in February when Zelensky first visited the White House for the first time in Trump's second term. And he was humiliated there, and Trump was lecturing him like an errant schoolboy. You don't have the cards. You don't have the cards. And suddenly it turns out that Zelensky does have the cards, and he'd been hiding this technology and it emerged secretly. And now Trump is very, very much impressed by it, and apparently got a little carried away during their most recent meeting at the end of July. And he said, you know what, we're going to give you those Patriot missiles. Those Patriot missiles, by the way, are very important to Ukraine in that they can shoot down Russians' ICBMs, long-range missiles, and they need them, and they want them, and they've been just out of reach of Ukraine. And now Trump says, you know what, to Zelensky, I'm going to give you those missiles. In fact, I'll do even better. We will give you the technology for those missiles, Patriot missiles. And that was on the air. So, I mean, he can't really take that back. But in fact, he has. And it was widely reported all over the country that he was going to give them the Patriot missiles. Now he's withholding them. And as you said earlier, North Korea is come to the aid of Russia, which is in desperate shape now. They're really being hurt by Ukraine. I think it can be safely said that Ukraine is winning this war. They're regaining territory in the southern and eastern regions that Russia had held. Russia is losing territory, and it seems like this is setting up, I think, a very, very dangerous next chapter, and we don't really know which way that's going to go.
0: You've more confused me, okay? I'll cite your own article. This is at Substack. Craig has published all of these details. We had, after the February incident of this year, we had an apparent setup. Marco Rubio was preparing everyone for the fact that we were going to oblige Ukraine to give up territory and settle the dispute by handing over Donbass, including Odessa, I believe, to Russia. Pete Hegseth said we must start by recognizing the returning to Ukraine's pre-2014 borders is an unrealistic objective. So Rubio said you've got to give up territory. Hegseth said you can't win. And then all of a sudden, EU High Representative Kaja Kallas, a former Estonian prime minister, now essentially the foreign minister of the EU, reminded everybody that Mr. Trump is an appeaser of Russia. Craig, those things don't add together.
1: Well, they don't, but I mean, it's Trump who's confusing everything. I think Trump is very much an appeaser of Russia, and he's never been otherwise, even though he sometimes says otherwise. But do not take him at his word. All those whenever Trump says they're going to give back Russia will take Donbass, he's not consulting with Zelensky on that. So, Ukraine has been left out of all those negotiations. The people Trump who has put in charge of those negotiations, Steve Witkoff, Jared Witkoff, are real estate developers. They're not talking with Zelensky or Ukraine at all. They are taking their marching orders from Vladimir Putin. And that has happened again and again and again. And occasionally Donald Trump goes off script and says, oh, I'm going to give you the Patriot missiles. And then they his advisors or people with close to who are talking to Putin bring him back down to earth. And he's firmly back in Putin's camp.
0: I have read, and it's just talk, that Mr. Putin no longer spends two nights in the same place, that he's moving around a lot. They've even mentioned the Ural sometimes, with a number of buildings and offices converted as if he's in the Kremlin. And they're always saying he's conferring with people in the Kremlin, but he could be in a bunker somewhere with a stage set around him. I've read this. I can't demonstrate it in any fashion, meaning Putin is aware that those drones are highly effective and he has no defense from them. Those drones are a product of the U.S. and NATO's policy, correct? We're feeding into that war machine. So at one point, Putin's afraid of the very machine that you're saying he's compromised by undermining Trump's affections. Is that okay with Putin, that he's a hunted man because of Trump?
1: Well, I wouldn't give Trump all the credit for it. I would give NATO credit to a large extent, and also Ukraine. I mean, but this is an existential crisis for Putin. Absolutely. He cannot lose this war, and he is losing it. Whether he's moving from one place to another every single night, I don't know. But his job and his life is at stake. And there's a lot of talk that if he is overthrown, that's not necessarily a good thing. It could be much worse. And it also brings up, what is Putin's next step? And there's been a lot of talk that he will take an action against NATO, whether it's in Estonia or Poland, but an incursion of some sort which might trigger Article 5 of NATO. And if that's the case, I think you can count on Donald Trump not honoring the Article 5, and that would in effect destroy the underpinnings of NATO, which is exactly what Putin wants, and I think that could easily be the next step in this game.
0: One more complication, and I don't know that this can be solved. Mr. Trump's war on Iran. Iran is an ally, almost a colonial outpost of Moscow, has been, continues to be. Also, we're talking about the condominium of Moscow, Beijing, Pyongyang, and Tehran working together. Now, Mr. Trump is driving the Iran war in some fashion. Is that consistent with him being a Russian asset? We're playing three-dimensional chess here, Craig.
1: Right. I'm not sure he can play one-dimensional chess or even checkers for that minute. He acts on the spur of the moment. And his invasion of Iran, his attack on Iran, came just as the Epstein files were coming to a head. He had just gotten rid of Maduro in Venezuela and figured, oh, I can do the same thing in in Iran, and he made what is just a humongous strategic error, and which I frankly don't see how he can possibly escape from it. I mean, effectively, we had freedom of the seas. Now Iran has taken over the Strait of Hormuz as a toll booth that will earn billions and billions of dollars a year as Americans pay through the nose for oil and gas.
0: Craig Unger is the author of American Compromat and House of Trump, House of Putin. When we come back, more inconsistencies. This time it involves the Koreas. I'm John Batchelor. The worldwide warnings of an imminent super El Nino are reason for everyone to stay informed of extreme weather. 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

0: I'm John Batchelor with the author and investigative reporter Craig Unger, who has established in many books over many years and many articles that there is strong indication that Donald Trump, President of the United States, was recruited, embraced, in some way enticed by the Soviet Union's operatives, state security, their aspects in America, also consistent with state security and the Russian mob. They tend to be the same people. In the 20th century, earlier in the 1980s, that relationship on and off over the decades turned into of high utility to Vladimir Putin once he was president of the Russian Federation. And there was reason to believe that Mr. Trump could do business with Moscow, hence the idea of building a hotel in Moscow. All of these, this dance was going on in the early part of the 21st century. Once Russia turned undisguisedly hostile, that would be the attack on Ukraine, the relationship has become extremely inconsistent and odd. And I'm asking for Craig's help. You're either an asset or you're not. Apparently, Mr. Trump goes in and out of being an asset and being a pest. Right now, there's a new development that is odd to explain. I'll just give what we have in just reading the general media. Mr. Trump said that Kim Jong-un, the fratricidal dictator of North Korea, he has a good relationship with him. At the same time, he doesn't appreciate the republic and democracy of South Korea, nor the fact that they didn't come to his aid in the Iran war when he asked. Odd, odd, odd, to say the least. But we're back on track for the American compromat, because you will remember the last two major visitors received in Pyongyang were, one, Xi Jinping, absolute boss of China, and two, Vladimir Putin, who wanted his arsenal enhanced by North Korea's. So he traded what we believe to be ballistic missile secrets in some fashion to do with the space program. Whatever, Kim Jong-un has been elevated into the Gang of Four, Moscow, Beijing, Pyongyang, and Tehran. That would apparently suit the idea of being an asset. Do I say that correctly, Craig?
1: Absolutely. I mean, if you look at Vladimir Putin's greatest dream is to destroy NATO, destroy the Western alliance completely. And what the United States has done under Trump, what Donald Trump has done, he's taken Paris, London, and Rome. He's taken NATO, the entire Western alliance, which also has grown to include Japan and South Korea, great industrial powers with whom we have great trading relationships, who are great military allies. And he's giving that all away for relationships with North Korea and Russia. I mean, think of them as trade partners. It's idiotic. Think of them even as vacation spots. I mean, Western Europe was pretty damn good as far as I can. And Trump wants to destroy it in place and replace it with North Korea. It just seems idiotic.
0: And so here we are watching the bouncing ball, Craig. Nobody understands the remarks about Kim Jong-un. Nobody I've talked to. But they do. They only make sense when you come to an asset, the discussion of asset. But to what end? What does Putin want from Trump? You said destroy NATO. That seems out of reach. To play just the maverick, that's what he is these days. He makes these remarks. There's very little follow-up. And then we're on to another zone where he comments.
1: Right. Well, I don't think destroying NATO is out of reach, because the United States is no longer a reliable partner. And it hasn't quite come to a head. It's being held together by a thread that is fraying rapidly. And I said earlier that Putin's next move might be making an incursion in Estonia or Poland, both of which are NATO members. And if that were to happen, that would trigger Article 5, which requires all members of NATO, including the United States, to participate in their defense. And I don't think for a moment that Trump will come to their defense. I think in his head, he is out of NATO. And I've shown this, by the way, going back 40 years to the mid-80s, that Trump was assailing NATO just after he returned from his very first visit to Moscow in 1987.
0: At this point, you think that what comes next is a Russian attack on NATO or a cutout attack on NATO? Would Iran satisfy that?
1: I'm not sure why Iran would do it. I would think it would be more likely to be Russia, or perhaps they might do it through a proxy. I have no idea. I'm just speculating, but it's not that hard to do. And I was in Finland a few months ago, attending a conference with intelligence officers from all the Baltic nations, and the Baltics is an area the Americans don't pay much attention to.
0: 30 seconds, Craig. 30 seconds.
1: It's enormously important strategically, just like the Strait of Hormuz is, and that's where the next theater of action might well take place.
0: The books are American Compromat and House of Trump, House of Putin, and we need updating chapters now because Mr. Trump is very active. The praise of Kim Jong-un is a whopper. I'm John Batchelor.
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1: I'm John Batchelor. Caleb Weiss for the Ridgeway Foundation, as well as the Foundation for the Defense of Democracies at Long War Journal, and my colleague and co-host, Bill Raggio, senior fellow of FTD. We're going to Africa and an example of Al-Qaeda in Africa and why it has been sustained these many decades so that it is a major concern. East Africa, West Africa, and its, what you'd have to say, cousin ISIS as well. It has to do with the nature of recruiting and what happens when you find a recruiter and where the recruiter goes after he escapes your authority. Caleb, a very good evening to you. This is a wonderful lesson in how Al-Qaeda has triumphed and ISIS have triumphed over these decades in Africa. Introduce us to Jamal Kiemba. There is another pronunciation. He is a Ugandan. He's also a man who's been convicted and sentenced many times as a recruiter for Al-Qaeda. Who is he? How does he do this? What do we learn from his life? Good evening to you.
2: Good evening, John. Thanks for having me. Yeah, so Jamal Kiemba, which is the other pronunciation, he is a Ugandan who, in a previous life, in early 2000s, was living in the United Kingdom, became radicalized after 9/11, and through various Al-Qaeda networks in the UK, attempted to join Al-Qaeda in Afghanistan. He, along with some Sudanese and a Nigerian, were arrested by Pakistani authorities trying to cross into Afghanistan and then transferred to U.S. custody. Afterwards, he was then sent to Guantanamo Bay, where he spent the next 4 years. After he sort of he did a petition for habeas corpus with the then George W. Bush administration, who then released him. However, the U.K. didn't want him, so he was sent back to his native Uganda. So since then, since 2006, he's been in Uganda, and he's been in and out of prison for various terrorism offenses. The most recent case is because he was actually recruiting for what's known as the Islamic State Central African Province, or ISCAP. This is used to be known as the Allied Democratic Forces, or ADF. This is a Ugandan jihadist group that is primarily based in eastern Congo. But now, because it's part of the Islamic State, it has a wider regional purview. So he was found guilty of, quote unquote, soliciting support of the people into ISCAP here in Kampala. And he is now going back to prison. So this is a very interesting guy who went from Al-Qaeda, or tried to join Al-Qaeda, rather, to then the 4 years in Guantanamo Bay, and then now in prison for allegedly recruiting for the Islamic State. So this is an individual who has spanned pretty much the entire breadth of the global jihadist movement and its timeline.
1: He was recruited by the event of 9/11, not another recruiter. Is that correct?
2: Yes.
1: So 9/11 was the change of his life, the vivid change of his life. Bill, you have a question?
2: Yeah.
3: Hello, Caleb. He has been, as you noted, in and out of jail in Uganda. What are the challenges of in an African state like Uganda and trying to keep an individual like this? You would think that he would just be, you know, based on popular perception of countries in Africa, that they would just take him, throw him in jail and lock him up and throw away the key. But why has Uganda had difficulty in keeping him in prison?
2: Well, there's a few different reasons. One, just how the court system works here. They need pretty hard, tangible evidence for terrorism cases. And in many cases like this, there's just not. You know, many people know that, you know, Kiemba was recruiting or acting as a recruiter or at least a mobilizer for ideological reasons for ADF or now ISCAP. It's getting definitive proof of that, right? And that's sort of what the courts demand is irrefutable proof of that. So actually, in his current court case, the one that was just litigated earlier this month, you know, the court actually threw out a charge of recruiting for a terrorist organization. It wasn't because he wasn't necessarily guilty of that. It's just the case presented by the prosecutors was using a different legal argument because something like that doesn't really exist for what they needed. And that's sort of the greater challenge of terrorism cases in East Africa, of these court systems that are often quote-unquote catch and release of various different terrorist groups or terrorist members of these groups, is that it's really hard to get these charges to stick due to evidentiary problems or just, you know, certain case law or other legal issues with the court systems here.
1: You report that he has received assistance, attention, I don't know, sustenance from many of the acronyms of the jihadists. The two I'm looking at, Lashkar-e-Taiba, for example, which has absolutely nothing to do with Africa, I believe, is supporting him. Is this a pool of people like him? Is he representative of a large number of what you'd have to say international terror?
2: Well, this was before, this was when he was still living in London. So his family is from Uganda, but they moved to London in the 90s, where he was living. And at that time, Al-Qaeda did have a sizable network in London, including LET. And at that time, LET was a pretty big facilitator for Al-Qaeda recruits. Bill can add more to that. So that's where those ties come in. I doubt he still maintains ties to anyone outside of East Africa, at least. We know he obviously has ties to the Islamic State in Central Africa, so probably has wider ties beyond Uganda, but I think it doesn't really extend beyond that. And also it's interesting because ideologically, he would have had to have shifted, right? So in the global jihadist movement, there is the split between Al-Qaeda and the Islamic State. So he's an individual who was previously Al-Qaeda, previously very loyal to them, wanted to join them openly, wanted to join them. He's been very open about that. But now he seems to be on the side of the Islamic State. So he's also someone who's gone through an ideological shift where groups like that, he just wouldn't support anymore. So now he's on board with the Islamic State, which I think is another interesting case study of how individuals who have been in this movement for decades, sort of how, you know, many have stayed with Al-Qaeda, but many have also shifted to the Islamic State for, you know, whatever reason. And he's just one of those people that shifted. But I think his overall networks don't really extend much further at this point outside of ISCAP.
1: Bill, you have a question.
3: Yeah, also noted, you mentioned Lashkar-e-Taiba, also noted as Jamaat Tablighi. That's basically think of it like as a Muslim Brotherhood organization. I found that to be interesting, but not shocking, because this is an organization that has been known to have ties to, or individuals within it, shall I say, known to have ties to groups like Lashkar-e-Taiba. You say that it's unlikely that he has ties outside of East Africa. So are you saying that hasn't been brought up in court cases? He's just focused his activities locally within East Africa?
2: Yeah, based on available evidence, and this is coming from Ugandan sources, but also me and my co-author, Akim Mukasa, were able to talk to a former student of Jamal Chiemba's, and who himself was recruited by Chiemba into ADF or ISCAP. Based on all of these sources, it doesn't seem like he's really tied outside of East African networks. Could be wrong, then it's just not available at this time, but the available evidence right now doesn't really suggest that. And I think another quick point on the Tablighis real quick, I think is interesting, is that the ADF or ISCAP itself also has an interesting history with the Tablighis. It actually grew out of Ugandan Tablighis back in the early 90s. So even from there, there's an interesting Tablighi Jamaat connection.
1: Caleb, follow the money is always Hollywood's version of what's important. Follow the money here. Does he have a lot of money? Does he have access to funds? Does he do this with his charm?
2: I think it's more his charm. He's not really someone who is all that wealthy. It's more of his charisma and his sort of status as this sort of quote-unquote infamous or legendary jihadi figure in the community, of someone who's been to Guantanamo, who's allegedly been tortured or by the Americans, who's faced them, who's came out stronger, and now he's still active in the jihadist, you know, community. So it's more based around his personality, if you will, rather than any sort of tangible sort of financial links or benefits. So it's not, there's no available evidence to suggest that he played any sort of financial role or used money to sort of recruit people. It's all through his sort of zeal and appeal and his personality and sort of his personal links with some other people. And that's the way he operated. And that's another reason why it's been so hard to really put him in prison and keep him there, is that the way he operates through intermediaries. So basically he would link people up with, you know, another person, and that person might know the ADF or ICAP. So he maintains a degrees of separations, but ultimately he's the one that starts that progression for these people into the movement.
1: Bill, what's revelatory about Caleb's report is that Guantanamo really is the Oxford and Cambridge of terror. If you spend time there, you have a status in the world that no one can approach if they haven't. Do I say that correctly?
3: I would agree. I mean, it's one of the university of jihad, so to speak. I mean, the recidivism rates are extremely high amongst Guantanamo detainees. The last I saw was well over 30%. And that's just what we know. And I also find it interesting. Look, these, you know, this is why I caution people who are very accommodating of men like Ahmed al-Shara, or who used to be known as Abu Muhammad al-Jilani, the self-appointed president of Syria who led al-Qaeda's branch in Syria. I mean, do we really think that he's cast aside his jihadist ambitions, or is he putting on a good show for the international community?
1: Caleb Weiss from the Bridgeway Foundation and the Foundation for the Defense of Democracy, Bill Raggio, they keep the Long War Journal, where you can see the full report of catch and release for a very charming individual to talk his way through 25 years of terror. However, the latest report is that he's moved towards the Islamic State. When we come back, the Islamic State and kidnapping of missionaries, how old-fashioned of them. I'm John Batchelor.
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0: I'm John Batchelor with my good colleagues, Bill Raggio of the Foundation for Defense of Democracy, keeping the Long War Journal, where you can find reporting by FDD's Caleb Weiss, also with the Ridgeway Foundation. Now we come to Mission International. This is about as classic and old-fashioned as you can get, a missionary in Africa. Before we began today, I told the story of African Queen with Humphrey Bogart and Katharine Hepburn, done by John Ford, about as famous a missionary movie as ever. However, if Mr. Ford were to do that movie here in the 21st century, not the Germans coming to wreck the village, it would be Al-Qaeda or ISIS probably coming to wreck the village. In this case, the man's name was Kevin Rideout, captive for 10 months. Captive by whom, Caleb, and to what end? What's the ambition of keeping a missionary in detention? Good evening to you.
1: Good evening, John. So Kevin Rideout was abducted from his home in Niger last year by gunmen. It's unclear who the actual gunmen who abducted it were, but at the end of the day, he was held by the Islamic State, what's known as the Islamic State Sahel province. So this group is active in Mali, Niger, and Burkina Faso. So it was believed for a long time that he was held by the Islamic State, but it wasn't really confirmed until he was released, when Kevin actually confirmed himself that he was held by the Islamic State. The point of taking someone like him hostage is for ransom. The Sahel has a long history of various different armed groups, primarily Al-Qaeda, but now increasingly the Islamic State, taking foreigners hostage in across the Sahel and then ransoming them off for millions of dollars. So this is just another unfortunate data point in that long history. There is some rumors that a ransom was paid for his release, presumably by the Libyans. That's not been confirmed. In fact, the way in which he was released hasn't been confirmed at all. But there are rumors that this is another data point in an unfortunate ransom payment. Great that he's out, but this is the reason why these groups in the Sahel take foreign hostages. Is they want that payout.
0: Bill, you have a question.
2: Caleb, you note that the United Nations Analytical Support and Sanctions Monitoring Team recently recorded a $50 million ransom paid by the United Arab Emirates to Al-Qaeda's branch in that region, JNIM. If that ransom indeed was paid, as you seem to believe, and I think it was as well, would you and that ransom, by the way, was kicked up to Al-Qaeda's central leadership as well as to JNIM, I'm sorry, it was Al-Qaeda in the Islamic Maghreb that did the kidnapping. Would you expect the Islamic State to kick up its ransom to its regional affiliates as well as up to central Islamic State leadership?
1: It's possible. There's been a significant shift in sort of how Islamic State financing works, and this could be a whole show on its own. In the previous, heyday of the Islamic State, when they had the territorial caliphate, it was sort of the central organization sending money elsewhere to these various provinces around the world. Since then, since the territorial caliphate's gone, Islamic State Central was kind of, I hate to use this word, I know you hate it, Bill, but degraded. The way that they move money, or the way that they sort of store money, has shifted. And now it is sort of very different, disparate provinces raising money locally, and then sort of they may shift that money somewhere around the world when another branch needs it, or to their larger, what's called regional office. So the Islamic State Sahel province falls under what's called the Al-Furqan office, and this is a regional office of the Islamic State that is sort of a middle management and coordination hub for West and North Africa. So they might have sent money back to that office, and that office might send it on somewhere else, depending on the Islamic State Global's needs. We've seen this happen in East Africa, the Al-Qarar office, which is based in northern Somalia and Puntland. When the Islamic State needed funds, say, in Afghanistan, well, it was Al-Qarar in Somalia that sent the money. And in fact, a lot of that money was used for the Abbey Gate suicide bombing in 2021 when we were withdrawing from Kabul. So certainly possible, with the way that the Islamic State finances itself now, that this payout, if it is true that the Islamic State got a payout for Kevin Rideout, that some of that money may not stay in the Sahel. It may wind up who knows where in the world.
0: Your reporting includes the thanks by the released missionary to Haftar. This is Khalifa Haftar of the Libyan National Army. I was unaware that the Libyan National Army had taken on ISIS, if it has, or the jihad, if it has. Is that a constant battle? Because my memory of the Libyan National Army is that it's not first rate.
1: So this is, so Libyan National Army is a bit of a misnomer. This is sort of, it's, there's two different Libyas. There's Libya in the east, there's Libya in the west, and in Tripoli. This is Libya in the east, and this is the sort of armed forces of Haftar's faction. And they do fight jihadis. In fact, they were pretty predominantly involved in the fight against jihadis in Benghazi, in Derna, and some other places back at the height of the civil war there in Libya. So they have a long history of taking on jihadis. This seems to be a little different. This seems to be some sort of deal brokerage with jihadis, and that we know that both al-Qaeda and the Islamic State in the Sahel use Libya as sort of a rear base. Both of them do. They're very active in Libya. LNA, led by Haftar, knows that as well. So it could be very true that they made that deal. Some factions of the LNA claim that they did a military operation against ISIS to free Kevin, but that doesn't seem to be true. But at any rate, the Haftar forces of LNA, very involved in the fight against jihadis. They've been a prime ally of the United States, for better or worse. For the last several years, they're also a prime ally of the United Arab Emirates. So they are sort of in this sphere, if you will.
0: And they get paid for it, correct?
1: They do get paid for it, yes.
0: Which would explain questions about the money, $50 million, a little here, a little there. Bill, did you know that Haftar was fighting the jihadists?
2: Yes, he has always positioned himself as anti-jihadist. So he, you know, whatever issues, and there are many with him, he has positioned himself as battling the Islam, both Islamic State and al-Qaeda. And he has done a good job of it, essentially.
0: Caleb Weiss of the Bridgeway Foundation and the Foundation for the Defense of Democracy is introducing me to, well, I keep using this metaphor. It's so inadequate. The Game of Thrones, I've got to come up with something better because... Africa. I thought I was doing okay with East and West Africa. Now we're into the Sahel. Bill Rajos, Long War Journal is where to find Caleb's reporting. I'm John Batchelor.
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11: From ABC News, I'm Dave Packer. A police helicopter and a small airplane collided in the skies over Pennsylvania Wednesday night. It happened during a training exercise at Carlisle Regional Airport, minutes from the state capital of Harrisburg. Lieutenant Colonel George Bivens with the Pennsylvania State Police.
12: As that Cessna came down along that runway, for an unknown reason, it veered hard to the right at the last moment.
11: The pilot of the Cessna 150 was killed. All on board that helicopter, two Pennsylvania state troopers, both expected to survive. Five Americans have died in a helicopter crash in Kenya. That, according to the State Department, local authorities say seven people total were on board. No survivors. President Trump saying he's reducing the scheduled joint military exercises with South Korea and saying he's meeting with North Korean dictator Kim Jong-un later this year.
13: I felt that to do a massive war exercise, I thought that was very insulting to somebody that, frankly, has been, during my term at least, very well behaved.
11: Reaction from North Korean state media, quote, "We regard it as one unworthy of comment and have no interest in it at all," and saying there's no knowledge of any discussions between Trump and Kim. The family of Nolan Wells Wednesday marking what would have been his 19th birthday with a vigil and an outreach to supporters. They want to keep the search for answers into his mysterious death on Horn Island, a barrier island about 10 miles from the Gulf Coast, active. The family's attorney, Ben Crump.
14: We're trying to work collaboratively with the district attorney's office. Obviously, the Congressional Black Caucus has asked for the FBI to open an investigation.
11: The U.S. national debt reaching a staggering milestone, surpassing $40 trillion. This just 5 months after the U.S. hit a record $39 trillion debt in March. You're listening to ABC News.
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1: The resupply of the house with propane. We don't know that the two are related. That vendor came, supplied the house with its propane, and then left.
2: The home collapsed. Former MyPillow CEO Mike Lindell says he'll pay for a recount in his election loss to State House Speaker Lisa Demuth in the Minnesota Governor Republican primary. Lindell lost by about 45,000 votes, or 11%. A famous Los Angeles deli got a surprise letter in the mail.
3: Langer's Deli is an institution here in L.A. Its staff was shocked when they got a letter from Roberto Andrade of Texas, who said he was visiting L.A. from El Paso. He ate at Langer's Deli and wasn't sure if he remembered to leave a tip for the wait staff. Wanting to make sure his gratitude was recognized, he mailed a $50 tip with a letter to the restaurant's owners. The letter reading, "My first job was as a busboy and a waiter." He went on to say he's sending $50 in case he forgot to give a tip. Langer's Deli says a tip was delivered to his server. Alex Stone, ABC News, Los Angeles.
2: The U.S. Coast Guard came to the rescue of two people Friday when their 14-foot kayak overturned near Arch Rock off Ventura County, California. They were airlifted to safety. Dave Packer, ABC News.
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5: Here's the official forecast for tonight. Partly cloudy, 74. Morning showers tomorrow. Some thunderstorms possible as well. Then mostly sunny. Heat index will make it feel like 102. Tomorrow night, a chance of rain and thunderstorms down to 73. Friday, scattered showers and thunderstorms, 92 for a high. Friday night, partly cloudy, 71. Sunny and 93 as we head into Saturday. Saturday night, mostly clear and 69 degrees. I'm Greg Allen on WGOW.
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I'm John Batler. The Russian economy, under sanctions regime since the attack on Ukraine in 2022. The global economy, under attack because of the Russian attack on Ukraine in 2022, in addition to the Russian ally, Iran, and its war with U.S., in addition to Beijing and Pyongyang participating by either supplying weaponry and ammunition or ballistics missile information or more. All of that is part of today's presentation of a global crisis, not in barrels of oil, not in weaponry, but in something called a refined oil, refineries. And I have this from the Wall Street Journal in these last hours. Diesel buyers are competing for shrinking supply amid disruptions in Russia and the Middle East. Well, with the U.S. at the center of a scramble that could intensify into the winter, the squeeze across the global refined product markets, where gasoline, diesel, and jet fuel compete for the same refinery capacity, is pushing prices higher. This is according to the Wall Street Journal. The margin or crack spread between the price of West Texas, that's the cheaper of the two, intermediate crude and diesel futures hit 101.86 on Monday, 102 today. The first time the margin has hit triple digits. The first time in all of history, the first time. That's the crisis. And to explain it, I welcome my good colleague Michael Bernstam of the Hoover Institution, who some weeks ago introduced me to this idea of the cracked barrel of oil.

0: It's not the crude barrel we're talking about. It's what the refineries can do for it, for our economy. Michael, a very good evening to you. Never hit $102 a barrel. What does that 102 represent?
1: Well, it's a historical maximum because it takes three barrels of crude oil to make 2 barrels of gasoline or 1 barrel of diesel. So, of course, diesel is more expensive. But historically, the difference per gallon was about $15, $20. So it was called the crack spread because oil is cracked to produce refined products. And the crack spread was about $20 at most. And then when the war in Iran started and when Strait of Hormuz was closed, the crack spread for gas and diesel went to $70. The difference between the cost of the gallon of oil and the gallon of, I'm sorry, the barrel of oil and the barrel of diesel and the barrel of gasoline. And now, for the first time, it's $102. Why is that so? Because the shortage of refined products such as gasoline, diesel, and jet fuel is much higher than the shortage of crude oil. And this is because the Middle Eastern countries, Saudi Arabia, United Arab Emirates, Kuwait, and others were able to divert and convert their oil exports through pipelines to the Red Sea and through another pipeline through Egypt to the Mediterranean. And so crude oil is short but sufficient for the world market because China reduced its import. But they cannot convert and divert refined products. In the past, these Middle Eastern countries produced about 70-30. 70% of crude oil and 30% of what they exported was refined petroleum products, gas, jet fuel, and especially diesel. And now that part, 5 to 6 million barrels per day, I repeat, 5 to 6 million barrels per day is gone from the world market. At the same time, European refineries and American refineries are working at 100% capacity, and they cannot produce more refined products, even if there is sufficient crude oil. China effectively stopped its refined products imports. Its refined products exports, because China needed for itself. So China reduced its oil, crude oil imports, but it stopped to export refined products. So this part is gone. Russia, its refineries are out of commission, many of them, because of the Ukrainian drones. It cannot export refined products. What is left is the United States Gulf Coast, but the refining capacity is already at 100% production. So because of that, it is a global crisis of diesel before the agricultural season, of gas, of jet fuel. There is a huge shortage.
0: We are told that Chevron and Exxon are making money as fast as they've ever made it, $26.5 billion in the last quarter, or something like that. Everybody talking about their stocks. But the reason they're making money is because there's a shortage in front of the world, not just the U.S., but it'll come our way. We're going to have to pay higher prices for diesel. And I'm thinking of the wintertime, Michael. The inbound, we're told, is El Nino. And that's going to bring a very wet winter here in America, especially in New England, which means lots of snow, lots of cold temperatures, and lots of demand for heating oil. So we're going to feel it right away, even if other parts of the world don't, because of it'll be wintertime. Now, Michael, this is not, to my knowledge, this has not been impressed upon the American people. It's not a shortage of crude oil. It's a shortage of refined products. You tell me that that's a consequence of the last 50 years or so of complete ignorance on the part of leadership around the world. How so?
1: Well, it's a huge mistake, huge policy error, huge ideological bias. In the United States, not one big refinery was built since 1977. Jimmy Carter was president. Elvis was still alive. I was 50 years younger. And no new big refineries. In the last few years, 14 small refineries. In Europe, it's even worse. because they haven't built a single refinery since 1975, more than 50 years, and they closed several in the last few years. So we shot ourselves in the foot, hoist on our own petard, and we're paying for our own mistakes, and we're paying, I mean literally paying, because one estimate from Brown University is that since the Iran war started, the just on diesel alone, the higher prices cost America, the American public, $40 billion, which means $100 per person, $100 per man, woman, and child. So we're paying for it, for the mistakes of the last 50 years.
0: The shadow fleet can't make up the difference. War fighting can't make up the difference. Economy can't make up the difference. People driving less. What we're looking at is a shortage of all kinds of refined products, not just one or another. So if you concentrated on diesel, then you've got a problem with aviation fuel. And if you concentrate there, you've got a problem with gasoline. All of that is going to be demanded right now and this winter. Are they planning ahead? Is anybody doing anything but saying,
1: no,
0: well,
1: you cannot build refinery overnight. And another problem is before winter, it is harvesting and planting season. Tractors run on diesel, and there is no diesel. I mean, today, diesel is $5.50 per gallon in the United States on average, but in many other countries, there is no diesel, and this means that the food supply for the third world countries, exports, everything, is endangered.
0: All right, let's turn to the question of what we can't solve it, but there are ways of workaround. You tell me one workaround, I believe in Russia, is to reduce the quality of gasoline. How do you do that?
1: Well, in Russia, they follow the European standards, and Europe is now running on high environmental standards on the gasoline, which is called Euro 6 and Euro 7, which means 10 milligrams for 1 kilogram of gas. And Russia is followed that a bit lower, Euro 5. Now they officially allowed to use gasoline, which was banned since 2000 and 2005. Euro 2 and Euro 3, which are high sulfur, very dangerous for in the environment, bad exhaust. High sulfur destroys engines of modern cars, has 500 milligrams per kilogram of gas, and they're trying to adjust the refineries. They cannot do it overnight either, because the refineries are now modern, and they are used to higher quality gas, so that they have shortages at all their filling stations.
0: That means that the price of diesel is going to climb in Europe, where it's already very high. I believe it's $8 to $9 per gallon. The price of gasoline will be climbing in the U.S., though it's not driving season. Is that correct?
1: Oh, yeah, the price of gasoline is already up today. It is $4.09 per gallon average in the United States. And it will, if this continues, it will go only higher, because at the moment the shortage of the shortage of crude oil around the world, according to the International Energy Agency, 8.3 million barrels per day, but about 12 or 15 million barrels per day is a shortage of refined products. So it's a crisis.
0: And Michael, before you told me about this weeks ago, I'd not read it anywhere. Now there's a single item in the Wall Street Journal. I don't believe the American people are being told what's coming.
1: Well, this was not fully recognized. Look, if it takes 50 years to see that we made a mistake for 50 years with no building of new refineries, economy expanded, population expanded,
0: right,
1: more cars are around, and we don't have capacity to produce gas.
0: Michael Bernstam of the Hoover Institution commenting on something that it's not barrels of oil, it's not crude, it's not West Texas, it's not Brent crude out of Europe, it's the refined product. And what is most fundamentally important is how much we've got in the, we can't say pipeline because it doesn't flow in a pipeline, how much we've got on tankers, how much we've got stored. India's running its refineries at full capacity, they're ordering them to. China won't sell anything overseas that's refined, neither will Russia. We're headed for bad times. All right, but we're going to turn to the Russian economy when we come back, because there's a photograph in Petersburg of this enormous black cloud in the distance. What is it? What is Ukraine attacking that burns so violently? The extremely warm Pacific Ocean during a super El Nino has clouds that are overfilling with moisture, and it comes down as a deluge. 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

0: I'm John Betcher with my good colleague Michael Bernstein, my guide on the Russian economy and sanctions, but now it's a global economy having to do with the price of a refined oil. However, Ukraine has increased its attacks on Wildberries. What is that? That's an Amazon distribution center, Russian style. The attacks apparently have no way, Russia has no way to stop the attacks. It's burning warehouses. There's this enormous black cloud hanging over Petersburg on a beautiful summer day that one of the networks provides. The damage here is profound in the Russian economy. We know this because an economist of one of the banks that underwrites these small businessmen who store their goods in these warehouses has just been fired because he told the truth. The Russian economy is sinking, and that the Russian people are going to have to deal with this in what he posits as social disturbance. Is that correct, Michael? He sees trouble ahead for Putin.
1: No, it is trouble, and Putin himself just said today in the meeting with his ministers that the Russian economy, it's a good place, to quote him, the growth is modest but positive. Well, you can rephrase it positive but modest, but what it really means, it is near stagnation, but still numerically above zero, but there is no economic growth to speak of in the civilian industry. The military industry continues to increase, but here is the fact on the ground. This is what we have to take into account as a big picture, that it is a totally, in the military sense, a new world. Russia effectively has no air defense against Ukrainian drones, and soon there will be ballistic missiles. Ukraine has no effective air defense against Russian drones and Russian ballistic missiles. So there is a huge destruction of civilian houses and high-rises in Ukraine. But Ukrainian drones are so sophisticated that they target some vulnerable parts of the Russian economy, namely refineries. They took out, according to international estimates, about 40% of the refining capacity in Russia. So Russia banned all export of diesel, gas, jet fuel, anything, all refined products, and is now an importer. Russia, a major exporter of crude oil, is now an importer of refined products. And then the Ukrainian drones started to hit warehouses. Warehouses where small businesses used to sell, marketplace like Amazon, used to sell online their products. And now 160,000 families are affected. They lost their wealth, they lost their jobs, they lost their livelihood. And there is indeed a very big of kind of social tension in Russia. And Ukrainians are now will produce in 2026 5 to 7 million drones, which are AI-powered and can hit any place inside Russia, 150,000 kilometers. They can hit 1,500 kilometers deep into Siberia, deep into Far East, and there is no air defense against it. So Russia found itself in a crisis situation.
0: AP reports hundreds of thousands of individual sellers have lost their merchandise in these attacks on Wildberries, sending shockwaves across Russia's economy. Wildberries has drawn massive loans from VTB. That's the bank where the economist was fired. VTB and other banks, as it expanded and likely will have trouble repaying them, putting more pressure on the Russian financial system. Michael Bernstein of the Hoover Institution. I thought it was about the Russian economy. It's not. It's about the worldwide economy, with winter coming on in the Northern Hemisphere. I'm John Batchelor.

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0: I'm John Batchelor, House of Dynamite. It's a movie, a Hollywood movie. Catherine Bigelow, the famous director, her name is House of Dynamite. However, I learned from Peter Husey of the Gold Institute for International Strategy, as well as a fellow at the National Institute of Deterrent Studies, that the House of Dynamite is at the very best out of date, at the very least, at least deliberately manipulative of facts. So it's a teaching opportunity, and I welcome Peter now to comment on A House of Dynamite. It's a metaphor, by the way. One of the major characters in the movie, the president, I believe, compares living in the United States to living in a house of dynamite. That's what it's about. But, Peter, a very good evening to you.
1: Good evening, John.
0: The Omaha Command and Control, represented in the movie, is that accurate to your knowledge, that the scale of that room? Thank you.
1: Yes, it is.
0: And its job, its mission at all times, 24 hours a day, 7 days a week, is what? How to describe it?
1: To watch for launches of anything that looks like a nuclear weapon anywhere in the world, and to be able to relay that to the president and the command authority and as soon as possible, along with whatever follow-up the president requests, like, okay, what do I do? So they're 24/7 watchers of the world. And they also make sure that our forces that if called upon to retaliate are 100% ready.
0: This is about nuclear weapons. Much in the news because of Vladimir Putin every now and again rattles either a non-strategic nuclear weapon, sometimes called a tactical nuke, or he talks about his Satan, the strategic nuclear weapon that they bring out to test. This is the Russian Federation. The U.S. has an arsenal. A sizable arsenal that is arrayed, as Peter has taught me, into a triad of submarines, bombers, and missiles in silos. We presume China's building the same triad with the three elements. We know they have silos in Northwest. So there are now three peer nuclear powers capable of launching an attack that is described by the House of Dynamite at the opening. A single missile is launched from somewhere in Eurasia. That single missile is determined to have a pathway that will hit Chicago. What is to be done? Is that enough of a plot, Peter? Good evening.
1: Yes.
0: And that plot then turns into human emotion and fear and misinformation. And that's why we're here, the misinformation. I recommend the movie to everyone. I also recommend you see Fail Safe in the 1960s, a black and white movie, which put the president and his translator in a position of having to negotiate with the Russian premier and his counselors because a single B-52 bomber launched to the fail-safe point, which is where the bombers would fly when there was an alert. At that point, they get a go code or a recall code. One bomber is not able to get that recall code and keeps going to Moscow. That's fail-safe. It's very scary. This movie, however, has another series of problems. As I understand, Peter, I'm going to turn this over to you, because from the moment the single missile is perceived, there are mistakes of language, there are mistakes of timing, there are simply mistakes of treating the military as if it doesn't know what it's doing. Please help me.
1: Well, you have to start with the fact is we have something called the Defense Support Program, which are satellites that orbit the Earth and look for launches. For some reason, these satellites don't work when the rocket that's coming at us is launched. Well, either someone screwed with our systems or they just happenstance go down just when you fill in the blank, decide to launch a rocket. So the movie starts with something that's incongruous. And then all of a sudden the DSP come back and we say, oh, there it is. If you look at the promotion materials, it's over Russia, but the movie says it's over the Pacific. And they sometimes refer to it as a missile, sometimes refer to it as warhead. But once we are tracking it, and as you said, we're tracking it to Chicago, it's kind of strange that they don't explain why our DSP system didn't work. Because it works, as far as I know, 24/7, 365, 100% of the time. So you start with that. And then you have, what's our option? Well, we can shoot it down. We have missile defense. And the defense secretary is told that it's very iffy. And he blurts out, he says, we mean for $50 billion is a coin toss. totally indefensible comment is that the last, I believe, three or four interceptor tests of the GBI have worked. We have a new GBI interceptor. Lockheed Martin just built it. It unfortunately was delayed because the other one had too many vibration problems. But if you look at the total missile defense systems the U.S. has, we have intercepted somewhere between 75 and 85% of everything in tests. And people say the tests are scripted, they're rigged. Well, if they were rigged, they'd work 100% of the time. Well, let's go to the Middle East, and this is real world. This is actual combat. My friend from Israel, Uzi Rubin, who built the Arrow program and was head of the Missile Defense Office, talked at a seminar that I hosted just a few weeks ago, and he said, of the thousands and thousands of rockets, drones, and missiles aimed at Israel, the United States, assets, and our allies in the Middle East, we have shot down between 88 and 98%, okay, of thousands of missiles since 2015. Hamas itself has, I think, launched 5,000 missiles at Israel at one time or another. So, John, I'll go with just up to that point, which is the first thing is we launched two interceptors at the warhead. One doesn't work, and the other one misses. And the thing is, technically, if you ask people, we would easily launch four interceptors. We have time to do that. And yet, in this case, we not only launched two, but both don't work. So now we're stuck with sitting there watching this warhead come towards us. We don't know where it came from, so we don't know who to retaliate. And I'll go back to you again with whatever questions you have. But as you see, right up to this point, they have made assumptions which rigged the story against doing anything about this, which they over and over again complain that the military doesn't have it right, that the generals don't have it right, that we have no, as they say in the movie, they say there is no plan B.
0: I begin with the launch itself. My understanding, Peter, is that we see every launch, absolutely, which is why we count the North Korean launches so easily, 13 of them in these last weeks. There is no missile on Earth that's launched that we don't see. And perhaps our adversaries see it too. I don't know about their technology. They'd certainly spy on us to see what we see. So that missile was known from the moment it was loaded. Unless it's solid fuel, they might have caught the fueling process. I don't know. I can't tell. So they blind what is, in fact, a perfect system in order to make their movie. Is that correct?
1: Well, yes. If you're the Chinese and you see a rocket coming out of Russia, and you don't know that America doesn't see it, the way I think it works is they call somebody in America and say, hey, I see this rocket. It's not us. Okay? Russia would do the same thing unless they were the guys who launched it. So that in and of itself diplomatically doesn't make sense, that you as Russia and China are sitting there, they don't want someone to think they did it, because then they become a target. And so you start with that, which again, the movie doesn't talk to you about that.
0: Don't we see the launch site, Peter?
1: We would if our DSP was working, but somehow,
0: I see. Well, that's what I meant.
1: The movie says we don't know where it's from.
0: They blinded us to have a plot.
1: Yeah, and they don't say who blinded us.
0: Okay.
1: The system just didn't work, which is another slam at, see, the military, they buy stuff that doesn't work is the implication. Then they turn to a general, and the general says, Mr. President, you know, we have only a limited window. We have to hit everybody. What do you mean? Well, they all could have launched it. We don't know whether it was North Korea, China, Russia. We need to kill them all. Which I've, as I said to you earlier, I've known every commander of STRATCOM and SAC since 1980. And I've met with them, I've talked to them, I've hosted them for events. And I tell you one, not a single one would have ever said that. If anything, the things that stand out are the ones that have been very restrained in how they would respond. So you have this general saying, let's hit everybody, which again slams the military in this case. And of course, if you hit everybody, they're going to hit you back. And you're going to have Armageddon and we're all going to die, which is really, really stupid. So it's not U.S. policy to do this. It doesn't make any sense. And I know where Ms. Bigelow gets the idea is that she was told by President Obama that in the case of this kind of a crisis having to do with nukes, Obama used the phrase, he said, the military would jam me up and propose massive retaliation. Again, not true. Never the military people I've dealt with over almost half a century are extraordinarily not just talented and bright, but extraordinarily smart and full of wisdom, with a couple exceptions. I won't say who they are. But so we're stuck here now with people saying, well, what should we do? And then we hear this thing, there is no plan B. Well, deterrence breaks down because some clown decided to launch a rocket. We don't know from him. Maybe he doesn't care about deterrence. Maybe he doesn't care if we found out who it is and responded and blew him to hell. Who knows? But the plan B is you respond to your adversary who launched this missile, if you can find him, and you take out those things you need to take out, even on a very limited basis, to stop anybody from going any further. That's plan B. Plan C was missile defense, but they rig this and say, well, it's not going to work. Uh-huh. So I think the movie is interesting in that you have Omaha and you have Alaska, where the missiles defenses are, and Washington, and they all basically are petrified that they can't do anything. That's the plot of the movie. And the theme is we're helpless. And this is very important because Annie Sorensen's book, Dynamite, Oppenheimer, and others have all said nuclear deterrence doesn't work. This is the most important point in this movie, is that deterrence, nuclear deterrence, does not work. And at the end, they say, we're making all these bombs and we have all these plans, and quote, none of it makes any sense, except for, let me make this point. That deterrent, which we are now rebuilding, everything we're building today is, believe it or not, allowed under the New START Treaty, even though that's expired. But guess what? It has perfectly kept the peace for 80 years. And that is what's wrong with this movie in its entirety, is it degrades and denigrates and ridicules something that has worked for 80 years perfectly. Nothing works perfectly in the world. That's true. And maybe deterrence will break down sometime in the future. But to all the people that have worked in the nuclear enterprise that I have worked with myself for almost half a century, we should shake their hands and salute them and say, you've kept us safe.
0: Peter Husey commenting on our House of Dynamite. When we come back, we said what was wrong with the movie. When we come back, we'll make another movie. Just pretend. And we'll show what goes right. I'm John Batchelor.

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1: I'm John Batchelor with my good colleague Peter Husey. He's at the Gold Institute for International Strategy. He's a fellow at the National Institute of Deterrence Studies. Deterrence, that is the field of play between the three nuclear powers. All three aware that there are rogues. North Korea would be one example. Unknown rogues and potential rogues firing a single missile, as this movie posits. What goes right immediately is that you talk to your colleagues and you talk to your adversaries right away. Peter, within moments of that missile being launched, and they would know exactly where it was launched. I know that they're pretending we're blind, but we're not blind. If that system was down, Peter, we'd know it, and we'd consider it hostile.
2: Absolutely.
1: The DSP. That's not an accident of somebody leaving the wrong wrench inside an air conditioner.
2: Yes. Okay. Yes.
1: That's
2: exactly.
1: The DSP.
2: So and Putin himself has said, if someone takes out one of our satellites that watch what's going on in the world, we will consider that as an attack on the Soviet Union or the Russian military, and basically you're instigating war.
1: And exactly. And in 1962, we actually had a test to see what would happen if you put a nuclear weapon in low Earth orbit. Well, they wiped out a third of all satellites at the time, and they go, well, we shouldn't do that again. And that was 1962, when the Cold War was very crude. All right, we're back to the movie that they could have made. The DSP, for that to go down as an act of war, we'd want to know who did it immediately.
2: Because absolutely.
1: We'd connect it to somebody who was seeking to blind us because, all right, a single missile. We know where it's launched. The DSP sees it. You know who's attached to it. You might think, well, maybe the Russians are pretending to be North Koreans, or maybe the Chinese have moved to India. You'd pick up the phone, Peter. You'd say, give me Modi in India. Give me Xi in China. They'd have teams of people on the phone and say, it's not us. You could say, prove it, but you know it wasn't them on the basis of their concern.
2: Yes.
1: They're adversaries. They're not idiots. Well, all right. All right. I'll just say they're adversaries and they're well trained. And they'd call us if there was something launched from Hawaii.
2: Yes.
1: And we'd say
2: they don't want to be considered to be on the wrong end of the launch.
1: Right. So I understand it's not helpful to have human beings actually responding intelligently. But let's get to the military. The Air Force in charge of Omaha, they're extremely well briefed. They don't make recommendations that are reckless. Everything's written down in notebooks, is my assumption, correct?
2: Well, all the plans that we have, based on what we technically can do, they're all written down. When you talk to the president, my understanding is, okay, Mr. President, what do you want to do? And the president often will come back. My understanding is in these war games and so forth, the president will say, well, what can I do? And what do you recommend we should do? Because are we facing one launch, five warheads, 10 warheads, or one country, two countries? We've never been there in the real world, thank God. But the president knows he's briefed, and it's some of these briefings can be pretty gruesome, given that the results can be an all-out exchange, which is you don't want to know about. But the president knows what his options are, and will ask his commander in Omaha, what can I do? What should I do? And hopefully we never get there, but hopefully the bad guys know we have all sorts of options available, none of which are good for you, so don't even go there.
1: In addition, we'd know who they were by then. It wouldn't take more than 15 minutes to figure it out. They'd have some presumption days before. We're not talking about people leaving the classroom and suddenly launching a ballistic missile with a warhead. About that warhead, we don't know what that warhead is. So we'd want to kill the missile on the way up, kill the booster on the way up. You tell me the movie cheats on that.
2: Yes, I mean, part of what is a very difficult thing, but the whole idea of boost phase is that if you can hit the rocket when it's coming up out of the ground, out of the silo, it's actually relatively slow. I've watched launches out in Vandenberg, and you would swear the darn thing is hardly moving. But it's a huge, huge piece of equipment, and you can, it's slower then, and you can get it in boost phase, but you got to be in the area because you only take a certain amount of time.
1: We're in the area, Peter. We know who this was beforehand. Okay.
2: Yeah, but I have to have a killer satellite or interceptor in the area because I can't launch from Alaska and hit something over Chinese mainland. I can hit it over the Pacific Ocean. And the question is, that's what Golden Dome, that's what the president is talking about in terms of Golden Dome, is having space-based, sea-based, land-based, the whole kit and caboodle to be able to hit a warhead no matter where it comes from and no matter where it's going. That's a tough deal, but I commend the fact that the administration is basically implementing what President Reagan proposed in March of 1983 when he talked about strategic defense.
1: In short form, I want to come, we just have a few seconds left.
2: Right.
1: The movie's unrealistic, out of date, and deliberately abusive towards those who are prepared to be deterrent, correct?
2: You said it very well, sir.
1: Peter Husey of the International Strategy, the Gold Institute of International Strategy, a fellow with the National Institute of Deterrence Studies. Deterrence is, you know everything before they do it. That's deterrence.
2: Yes.
1: It's not hopefully waiting for the missile, you know, shot an arrow into the air. No. That's out of date. Really, Hollywood, you can do better. I'm John Batchelor.
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11: From ABC News, I'm Dave Packer. President Trump announcing economic D-Day on Iran, threatening countries that support Iran's economy in any way with tremendous economic consequences, calling it the, quote, most crushing economic operation ever taken. After scaling down planned military exercises with U.S. ally South Korea, President Trump shared a calendar event that might explain why.
12: Here at the White House, the president said that he would meet by the end of the year with North Korean dictator Kim Jong-un. Now, there is no indication as to when or where that meeting would happen, and no confirmation from the North Koreans about the meeting either.
11: ABC's Jonathan Carl. A police helicopter and a small airplane collided in the skies over Pennsylvania Wednesday night. It happened during a training exercise minutes from Harrisburg. Lieutenant Colonel George Bivens, Pennsylvania State Police.
13: As that Cessna came down along that runway, for an unknown reason, it veered hard to the right at the last moment.
11: The pilot of the Cessna killed. Two troopers on the helicopter survived. The NTSB will investigate. A safari helicopter crashed while on a tour of a remote part of Kenya that killed all seven people on board, among them five Americans. A tragedy in Tennessee Wednesday. A driver struck members of a Tennessee University cycling team during a training ride. Two of the student athletes from Milligan University, a private Christian institution in Elizabethton, were killed. Seven others injured, some critically. Major Roy Brown, Tennessee Highway Patrol, says while an investigation is underway, they have arrested the driver.
8: Our troopers are now working to determine exactly what happened. The information we're providing today is only preliminary.
11: 67-year-old John Benfield of Newland, North Carolina, has been charged with two counts of vehicular homicide by recklessness and five counts of aggravated assault by vehicle recklessness. You're listening to ABC News.
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1: Founder of No Fallen Heroes Foundation, Matthew Wiz Buckley, calls the incidents incredibly rare.
2: I'm going to wait until the investigation comes out to see what's going on. But I guarantee you behind the scenes, they're debriefing and figuring out what happened so this can't happen again.
1: Buckley also says it's not good for the enemy to know sailors might be in distress. The U.S. ambassador to Peru, Bernie Navarro, says the country will send a military hospital ship to Peru's Pacific coast next year to help cope with the effects of El Nino. He says the Comfort will arrive at peak El Nino in February. Dave Packer, ABC News.
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4: Here's the official forecast for tonight. Partly cloudy, 74. Morning showers tomorrow. Some thunderstorms possible as well. Then mostly sunny. Heat index will make it feel like 102. Tomorrow night, a chance of rain and thunderstorms down to 73. Friday, scattered showers and thunderstorms, 92 for a high. Friday night, partly cloudy, 71. Sunny and 93 as we head into Saturday. Saturday night, mostly clear and 69 degrees. I'm Greg Allen on WGOW.
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6: Now, it's Red Eye Radio. Gary McNamara and Eric Harley talk about everything from politics to social issues and news of the day. 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
7: All across America, we are Red Eye Radio. He is Eric Harley and I'm Gary McNamara. Good morning. Hi. So I'm looking. I see I bought a house.
8: Yeah. You're still being hacked on Twitter. I paid them for a full 3 days, so that makes sense. So anyways.
7: Thanks to everybody out there letting me know on other social media like Facebook yesterday that said, we know that this isn't you. That's right. I got to say, this is the one thing. And just if you're listening and haven't heard me talk about it earlier this week. I got hacked and compromised on X on Monday.
8: Yeah.
7: And
8: yeah.
7: It's basically crypto is what it is, and how I've become rich on crypto and what I got a car.
8: Yeah.
7: And then there's 3 posts, one a day. I think Monday it was I got a car. Yesterday or 2 days ago I got $117,000.
8: Right.
7: And that was 2 days ago. And yesterday, I got a house.
8: It's been a good week.
7: It's been a good week.
8: Yeah. Been a good week. And it's attributed to the intagged Coach Bella. And so it turns out, I did a little bit of research. I know of somebody who knows this Coach Bella person who is clearly responsible, or whoever is behind that account is responsible.

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2: Here's the official forecast for tonight. Partly cloudy, 74. Morning showers tomorrow. Some thunderstorms possible as well. Then mostly sunny. Heat index will make it feel like 102. Tomorrow night, a chance of rain and thunderstorms down to 73. Friday, scattered showers and thunderstorms, 92 for a high. Friday night, partly cloudy, 71. Sunny and 93 as we head into Saturday. Saturday night, mostly clear and 69 degrees. I'm Greg Allen on WGOW.
3: Let me tell you about the Maddox family. 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Buck and Duke opened for Lynyrd Skynyrd. I met Meathead. 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
4: Tamara, one of the most entertaining things that I've ever covered has been the whole WNBA thing.
5: Right.
4: It really has. And more entertainment coming your way. Royce White was... oh, my gosh. Some of the things he has posted was on Fox News. Okay?
5: Okay.
4: Listen to this interview. Right. And Royce White has said basically that he is a woman for basketball purposes.
5: All right.
4: And it's like, well, you've already got floating genders. We can do this. This is I'm sorry. This is your roadmap. This is the left's roadmap. I'm just following the left's roadmap. Listen to this here. Listen to how serious it is, and he does not break into a smile at all. You ready?
5: Okay.
4: Here we go. All right.
6: Only players who are women are eligible to play in the NBA, but in the over 400-page document, doesn't define what a woman is. It seems the answer of what they do now is pretty clear. Would you agree?
7: Well, you know, it's just astounding that the WNBA can't define the W in the name. And I think we're going through a very necessary conversation about who's actually eligible to play in some of these professional sports leagues, I guess, on both sides of the gender spectrum. But my goal is to help elevate the WNBA. I think the ticket prices and the attendance, will soar. I think the audience, the live audience will increase. And I think ultimately it's good for the game. It's going to help evolve the game. I mean, who would argue that, a player like myself, or an Enes Kanter, or, you know, in the future, maybe even, I don't know, a LeBron James, you know, after he expires in the NBA, you know, maybe he wakes up one day and realizes he's a woman as well. You know, who could argue that that wouldn't make the women's game better?
6: So, listen, I don't know what to even say to that.
4: And he says it with an absolute straight face.
5: Yeah.
4: Which of course he realizes this is what I'm going to do.
5: Right.
4: I'm going to say it with the I just love it. Even LeBron James, who knows, he may wake up one day and say, "Look, I'm a woman for basketball purposes too." Oh my gosh, just absolute greatness. Now, the other night, the Indiana Fever played in Toronto. Sophie Cunningham was booed profusely.

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1: Tonight, a chance of showers and thunderstorms down to 73. Tomorrow, scattered showers and thunderstorms, 92 the high. Friday night, partly cloudy, 71. Sunny as we head into Saturday with a high reaching 93. Saturday night, mostly clear, 69. Sunshine on Sunday and our high, 93. I'm Craig Allen on WGOW.
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4: Now, it's Red Eye Radio. Gary McNamara and Eric Harley talk about everything from politics to social issues and news of the day. Whether you're up late or you're just starting your day, welcome to the show. 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
5: All across America, we are Red Eye Radio. He is Eric Harley, and I'm Gary McNamara. Welcome and good morning.
6: Hi.
5: All right, let's talk about the two things that America is paranoid about.
6: Why, what have you heard?
5: Vaccines and data centers. This in the Wall Street Journal yesterday. Now, this has actually been in the news probably for about a year now, and this is where Moderna reported that its melanoma vaccine has succeeded in a large late stage trial.
6: Right.
5: Now, you know, the government was hemming and hawing on that because of the whole vaccine paranoia across the country. Right. Post anything on social media about, I went to get my flu shot the other day. I don't take any vaccines anymore at all. People are bat soup crazy, including a significant portion of Republicans on this one.
6: I can't even talk about doing shots of tequila without getting kind of feedback.
5: You know, when you look at it, when you look at the history, what we used to have when, you know, polio, smallpox, all these different things that happened. And we understand the lies that were told.
6: Oh, yeah.
5: About the COVID vaccine shot and for people that had was not necessary for, and the lies that were brought up about what it would actually do, and also the side effects.
6: Right.
5: I've got friends of mine that anybody young dies, it's the shot. Well, it's not the damn shot. Have some people been affected by it and had heart problems because of it? Yes, but a small minority.
6: Right, yeah.
5: Very, very small minority. Of it, but we live in an absolute right now. It's vaccine and data center paranoia. But Moderna told the FDA that in the large late stage trial that their melanoma vaccine has prevented cancer from coming back in high risk patients. Investors cheered as the company's stock soared 177%. But that's nothing next to the return to cancer patients from this breakthrough. The Food and Drug Administration has approved Moderna's. This is Trump's administration. Trump, who still takes a COVID shot, by the way. Drug Administration has approved Moderna's mRNA vaccines for flu and RSV as well. But the technology's greatest

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Don't wait. 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

0: America in the Morning continues. It's 5 till. The Drug Enforcement Administration is joining the investigation into the death of actress Hayden Panettiere. She was known for her roles in Ice Princess, Heroes, and Nashville, and died on Sunday at the age of just 36. The DEA joining the investigation comes one day after authorities released new details on the actress's death, and her ex-boyfriend showed police what was described as a bag of medication. Panettiere's official cause and manner of death remain pending as the investigation grows. A former advisor to Dr. Anthony Fauci has pleaded guilty to plotting to conceal COVID research. More from correspondent Mike Hempen.
1: A former advisor to infectious disease expert Dr. Anthony Fauci has pleaded guilty to plotting to conceal federal records. Dr. David Morins is accused of using his private email account to intentionally circumvent public record laws while employed under Fauci at the National Institute of Allergy and Infectious Diseases. The indictment follows a probe by House Republicans into the origins of the COVID-19 pandemic. In congressional testimony, Morins denied attempting to evade federal transparency laws by using his personal email. He could get up to 5 years in prison when he's sentenced in November. Mike Hempen, Washington.
0: Soon on their way to the UK, entertainment reporter Kevin Carr says that Harry and Meghan, the Duke and Duchess, will be moving from California to England.
2: On Wednesday, the Daily Telegraph broke the news that the Duke and Duchess of Sussex, Prince Harry and Meghan Markle, will be returning to the United Kingdom. The royal couple moved to America in 2020 following security concerns. They stepped back from their royal duties and settled in Montecito, near Santa Barbara. In his 2023 memoir, Spare, Harry described leaving Frogmore Cottage, where they had lived after getting married.
3: When my wife and I fled this place, in fear for our sanity and physical safety, I wasn't sure when I'd ever come back.
2: In the U.S., they frame themselves as a power couple, starring in the Netflix docuseries Harry and Meghan and the Duchess having her own lifestyle show. While promoting his memoir in 2023, Harry told Good Morning America a return to the U.K. was unlikely.
3: Even if there was an agreement or an arrangement between me and my family, there is that third party that is going to do everything they can to make sure that that isn't possible. Not stopping us from actually going back, but making it unsurvivable.
2: A lot has changed since then. His father, Charles, was crowned king and in 2024 was diagnosed with cancer. Recently, the 77-year-old monarch has been communicating with Harry and they met face-to-face earlier this summer. The Duke and Duchess will not return to royal duties and will live outside of London in a private residence. Their children, Archie and Lilibet, have already been enrolled in school. The family plans to move at the end of August. I'm Kevin Carr.
0: America in the Morning for Thursday, August 20th, 2026, is produced by Jeff McKay. I'm John Trout. This is Westwood One.
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8: From ABC News, I'm Sherry Preston. A deadly midair collision between a police helicopter and a small plane just outside Harrisburg, Pennsylvania. The chopper on a training mission with two Pennsylvania state troopers on board was hit by the plane as it was making its landing at Carlisle Regional Airport, which has no control tower.
9: As that Cessna came down along that runway, for an unknown reason, it veered hard to the right At the last moment.
8: Acting State Police Commissioner Lieutenant Colonel George Bivens, the pilot was killed, both troopers hospitalized. North Korea has launched 10 short-range ballistic missiles toward the sea. South Korean military officials confirming that after the North shrugged off a U.S. decision to scale back military drills with the South. Russia launching a massive nighttime aerial attack on Kyiv using missiles and drones, killing at least 14. A crisis in Ukraine outside of the war with Russia after Ukrainian President Volodymyr Zelensky fired his popular defense minister, Mikhailo Fedorov, who wants new leadership.
5: He's basically not only calling for elections, which is a direct challenge to Zelensky, he is also criticizing Ukraine's governance. He says there's a systemic governance crisis. He says the old system lives by its own rules too often. It protects itself.
8: ABC's Tom Sophie Burridge. A new high when it comes to the national debt.
10: The national debt hitting a staggering milestone, topping $40 trillion for the first time. A big portion of the spending is coming from rising defense costs, including the war in Iran, in addition to safety net programs like Social Security and Medicare, interest on the deficit and President Trump's tax cuts. The exploding debt is already hitting Americans with higher borrowing costs and raising the cost of living.
8: ABC's Faith Abube. Harry and Meghan are headed back to the UK. The Duke and Duchess of Sussex, along with their kids, Archie and Lilibet, are returning to England. 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
11: Here's the official forecast. Today could see some showers and thunderstorms, then mostly sunny. Heat index will make it feel like 102. Tonight, a chance of showers and thunderstorms down to 73. Tomorrow, scattered showers and thunderstorms, 92 the high. Friday night, partly cloudy, 71. Sunny as we head into Saturday with a high reaching 93. Saturday night, mostly clear, 69. Sunshine on Sunday and our high, 93. I'm Craig Allen on WGOW.
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1: Temporarily been assigned to fill his seat, the seat he had been representing in the U.S. Senate, was asked to describe a train wreck slowly moving in front of the American people.
2: Are the South China Sea national security issues for the United States, and if so, why or how?
3: I'm just going to be honest here. I'm not that informed on national security, so.
1: Yeah, the crowd
3: response. I do support the military. My brother was in the Air Force for 33 years.
1: Yeah, and that's politician 101. Okay, I just screwed up real bad, really bad. So how do I save this? What are some of the answers they've taught me that always poll well? That's where that answer came from, because I can count, up to almost to the amount of our national debt, the number of politicians that run to answers like that.
3: So I will do everything I can to support the military. My dad was in the Army. I'm not a polished politician up here. National security is not my thing, not my area of expertise, but I do support the military.
1: Now, Congressman Norman did have a response to that.
3: I'm not a polished politician up here. National security is not my thing, not my area of expertise, but I do support the military.
2: Congressman, I'll give you a chance to respond, and I'm sure he recognizes that.
4: Taiwan's a definite ally, and we.
1: What happened? Where did he go? I mean, it's a definite ally, but he had more to say than that. All right, we'll get to it. So waving at me. Okay, I get it. We've got our first things that we've got to do here, so we will endeavor. On to where are we at in the clock then? So we'll do first things, and then we'll get back and we'll get Norman's response to that question about Taiwan and what our role there should be and what the answer should be, especially in light of the president and the very first story in our first things, which is about the president and rocket man Kim Jong-un getting together. Potentially, and at least that's what the president said. He said that he has had conversations with Kim Jong-un and that they will be getting together in the near future to discuss the situation in Southeast Asia and Korea's role in it. He did say during the announcement as well on Truth Social that North Korea has 57 nuclear ballistic missiles. He announced that the United States would continue what he called the most crushing economic operation ever taken against a country as this phase of our battle with Iran continues. Meanwhile, Iran's leaders say they're going to start attacking U.S. military and other associated targets in Europe, according to the Financial Times. The United Arab Emirates suspended all trade with Iran Wednesday after accusing the regime of launching renewed strikes, incoming ballistic missiles there. National debt has surpassed $40 trillion for the first time, marking a historic milestone. Democratic Socialist congressional candidates like Claire Valdez and Daria Lisa Avila Chevalier of New York and Chris Rabb of Pennsylvania are going to a conference of Democratic Socialists. They're coming up in Uruguay later this month. And Michael Cohen is going to sit down and interview President Trump for his radio show. On September 11th, we'll be bringing this show to you live from Shanksville, Pennsylvania, the site of the Flight 93 Memorial as we celebrate the 25th anniversary of the terrorist attacks on America and the flight that fought back against them. It'll all be brought to you by Big Ridge Guns and Archery, BigRidgeGuns.com.

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0: President Trump calls corporate media fake news and the enemy of the people. Is he right? It's Brandon Lewis. According to recent surveys, only 3.4% of journalists are Republican. Can you trust them? 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

0: That's it. That's our business model. Say the quiet part out loud. Get it out there and then make people talk about it. We have our own Overton window. It's on the right side of the room, and we're just dragging you there. Yeah, people think the Overton window just goes to the left. Donald Trump has proven that. 434-882-4217. That is how you get with us, either by text message or by phone call, and tell us about the news of the day. I want to pick up on something for fun. We'll go back. Did we establish the Ralph Northam? Yeah. No, I don't think we need Ralph Northam's answer, on Darlene Graham, but do we have Ralph Norman? I mean, I don't want to belabor the point or anything. So this goes back to the debate last night between Darlene Nardone and Congressman Norman.
1: Chance to respond, and I'm sure he recognizes that
2: Taiwan's a definite ally, and we have a trading relationship with them that is beneficial to the United States. Chips being one of them, and others. So what the president is doing right is he's enabling Taiwan to defend themselves against China. But it's peace through strength that he's showing with Iran that China, Russia, others are looking at it so that they don't want to deal with America, and that's why they haven't attacked Taiwan. If they had some weak Democrat in office like Biden or another Obama, yeah, they'd take it over.
0: So Congressman Norman's response to I'm not a politician and I don't know anything about national security, which, you know, everyone is flaming her about. I mean, it's an honest answer. You can't flame Darlene Nardone for being honest about
3: security. But I do support the military. My brother was in the Air Force for 33 years.
0: You know, the only thing she didn't say in that answer that you almost hear implied in there is, bless your heart, when she's asked the question by I always confuse the two of them because they always did that kind of, that inside the law show. But during the South Carolinian Senate debate.
3: So I will do everything I can to support the military. My dad was in the Army. I'm not a polished politician up here. National security is not my thing, not my area of expertise. But
0: this one, Joe, I know you're a fan of the West Wing. Do you remember the debates between President Bartlet and the Florida governor? Yeah, I mean, that whole arc, I mean, they had to pull out of it. So the TV show had to deal with the Clinton sex scandal. So they made it a scandal over not disclosing a health crisis, which I didn't think to be apt. But after that, they set him up and they really were taking a shot at George Bush. Who was it? It was Barbara Streisand's kid. No, Barbara Streisand's husband, right. Barbara Streisand's kid actually played W. He played the governor of Florida, who Rob Ritchie is, by the way, the actual given name of Kid Rock, in case you were wondering. But Governor Ritchie was one of them, like, I don't know. And there was some scene, somebody got killed, and he's like, crime, I don't know. They turned him into just such a caricature. This was what all the elite Democrats thought W was anyway. So I appreciate that, Steve, for the text message on that. But I want to pivot. Other stuff afoot besides Darlene Nardone's performance in the debate. Quick couple of text messages about this. I know everyone's calling her Darlene Graham. But she wants to be a U.S. senator on her own merits. Let's use her name. And I would, if I was running against her, I would only refer to her by her married name. She is Darlene Nardone. Nardone? Graham is her maiden name. But they're using it for political tactic, political optics. She's Lindsey Graham's sister. But she's obviously a different person. So the question to a South Carolinian is this the person you want in the Senate for 6 years? Trust me, every time Virginians vote for Mark Warner or Tim Kaine again, it's like, oh, another 6 years. So we do what we do there. But I want to pivot to another story because you may not have heard this, but back in Trump 1, when one of the big flaming points of Donald Trump's first administration was, Donald Trump's lawyer has turned on him. How much of a goob is this guy? How horrible must be his own lawyer has turned on him. And during the whole Michael Cohen arc in Trump 1, this was the point of this program. Do we have the archive clip? Play the archive clip.
4: I'm sorry. Am I the only one who realizes that Michael Cohen is Donald Trump's quote-unquote fixer? And you actually believe he's doing all these things and turning on Donald Trump? You have to understand what a fixer does and what a fixer is willing to do to protect their client.
0: I mean, it's Donald Trump's lawyer. He's one of Donald Trump's lawyers, and Michael Cohen's job was fixer. So this story comes out yesterday. Michael Cohen, now out of jail and out on bail, and that's the way it goes, base, is the host of a radio show on another one of them independently owned radio stations that are growing. This one happens to be one of the biggest in America, ABC, in New York. That's where he is, right? He's working for Katz, right? Katz and Matidis. Man, his opinion on the grocery stores in New York, the free or 30% discount grocery stores. Anyway, Michael Cohen has a weekly radio show on there. Guess who his guest is going to be? This week, Donald John Trump. I mean, you should call the program attorney-client privilege. And here's the interesting part of the story. Cohen tells CBS News, quote, "This is the first public conversation between the president and myself in 8 years. You know, there have been private conversations that have, of course, been reported, but this is the first public conversation." Really, Michael, I don't remember anyone talking about your private conversations over the last 8 years with Donald Trump. I just remember the blow up 8 years ago when, oh, Michael Cohen's going to turn and testify. And remember, it turned out to be a big nothing burger. And it made, was it Southern District in New York, look like a fool. And I said that you don't understand what a fixer does. Oh, he would never do. You and I would never do what Michael Cohen would do. That's why we're not fixers.
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6: Liberties with words. Words like tyrant. Words like vaccine. And we'll get into that in just a moment. But our friends over at jcsgold.com, James Luck on with us. The $40 trillion debt announcement, did that have an impact on gold and silver this morning, James?
7: Yeah, gold and silver had an incredible rally yesterday. Gold broke $4,500 an ounce. It's currently pulled back just slightly below that, down about 0.5% so far from that rally yesterday, down $30 to $4,493. Same story for silver. Silver got all the way up to $67 yesterday, currently sitting right below even at $66.87. So both metals really on a tear starting yesterday. You know, and that's why we, just like we were talking about yesterday, you can't ever time, you know, the breakouts or the dips or the discounts or the rallies. So it's really the best strategy is just to buy your budgeted amount of gold and silver, you know, once every 2 weeks, once a month, so you can stack gold and silver over time and you get that long-term cost basis average in.
6: Yeah, I tell you, you know, considering our debt, the U.S. government should probably look into buying some gold. And what?
7: Well, a novel idea.
6: So look at it. Understand that this has been, you know, what, James, 5,000 years that gold and silver have been currency, the coin of the realm, more than that even?
7: Yeah, absolutely. I mean, gold and silver have stood the test of time as being, you know, the financial backbone of every civilization.
6: Yep, absolutely. And that's why these guys can give you good advice as opposed to just trying to check a box or make a quota or upsell to get a bonus or, you know, closers get coffee kind of stuff. You call them at 434-979-COIN. That's 2646. And they will give you advice because we're not all in the same place. Not everybody's got a lot of scratch hanging around. But you need to make some of it work for you over the future. And this is how the Luck family at JCSGold.com and their staff can help you do it. James, you have a great morning, sir.
7: Thanks, Joe. You too.
6: So words that have, perhaps if you're an adult, taken on a different meaning, it seems, in the vox populi from where you grew up. And I remember in Concord last year, we were on location for the 250th anniversary of the shot heard around the world. And it coincided, or they decided that the annual parade to celebrate this historic event would be marred by a bunch of no kings, no tyrants protesters. No tyrants then, no tyrants now kind of stuff. And I remember thinking, oh, that's weird. That's, I was trying to rationalize why they thought Donald Trump was a tyrant. So I went to Merriam-Webster.com and there it was right in front of my face. Merriam-Webster now defines tyrant as somebody who stands in the way of fairness. Huh, funny that. I don't remember that being the definition of tyrant I was taught in, albeit, to be fair, New York City public schools. They were lucky we could pronounce tyrant.
8: What's it, tires? Yeah, I got tires. I got your tires right here.
6: But when they did teach any of us of the 40 or to 45 kids in each English class what tyrant meant, it was a dictator. It was somebody who took all of your rights away. And I was trying to figure out where they made the case that Donald Trump was that guy. Another word that we've allowed, and I'm not going to allow it anymore, to be misused is the word vaccine. Because still to this day, and you tell me if your results may vary on this, but if you hear the word vaccination, you presume you're getting protected from something. Doctors, being associated with lawyers frequently, are a little bit more cautious. Oh, well, no, it's it. See, the new definition of vaccine, apparently, is something that makes you not get as sick as possible, or as frequently, or as likely as possible. But it doesn't stop you from getting sick. Sorry, can't do that. I know we used to be able to do that, but we forgot somewhere. It was somebody hacked into the mainframe and the files were gone and we didn't back them up. My bad. It's another phrase. It's my bad. I'm sorry. Okay. So you're confessing to the crime. I'm waiting for somebody in the courtroom to say, Your Honor, my client pleads my bad. And throws himself on the mercy of the court. Well, given that the defendant is my nephew, I certainly understand he's just always been a problem. My brother just did not do a good job raising him. Vaccine has been perverted in pop culture to now mean just something that makes it a little bit less likely that you get this grievous thing. And as mRNA technology is now being used and pitched as a vaccine for skin cancer, a personalized, you get a personalized mRNA vaccine. And by personalized, we mean the mRNA comes in there and rewrites your DNA to match it. helps prevent skin cancer. See, vaccine would stop. You know, where I grew up, vaccine meant if you got the vaccine, you didn't get skin cancer. The vaccine does not prevent it or prevent it from returning or spreading, but it helps lower the likelihood of it returning or spreading. Names and words that have come to mean a lot of things in your mind, Moderna and Merck, announced in a joint statement, because when these companies work together, you know it's for your betterment. The result marks the first positive late-stage trial for an, well, there's a lot of lawyer words in there. That must have been $250 each. No. The first positive late-stage trial for an mRNA cancer therapy, an approach scientists have been developing for decades. This, by the way, is where Dr. Robert Malone comes into our story. Dr. Malone's whole research into mRNA was to help create targeted treatments so that we didn't just have to play chicken with you and a bunch of poisons in chemotherapy. We could target the chemotherapy to match up with your DNA so that your flavor of cancer, based on your genetics, could be battled by something that already knew the password to get into your genetic computer and kill the cancer. No, we don't use it for that anymore. We use it to make templates for plug-and-play inoculants that we can give to our soldiers in the field when they've been sprayed with a bioweapon. We know that. Dr. Malone, since this time, has been dragged into the square of COVID-19, and he wrote a book about his experiences called PsyWar. It's a great book, and in it he details exactly why they took his mRNA technology and made these vaccine templates. And the scary part is, I get it. I want the world to know that there are bioweapons being sprayed at your soldiers and sailors and airmen, and apparently the civilians as well. But this shot supposedly lowers the possible relapse of skin cancer.
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3: President Trump calls corporate media fake news and the enemy of the people. Is he right? 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

0: No bad words, bad thoughts, bad intentions, and words. You know the seven, don't you, that you can't say on television?
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2: Still only six words, but I'm just saying, and believe me, I know television people, and they never say that on television. It's almost like there's an FCC rule about that. And by the way, since George Carlin did that routine, those seven words have been taken off the books. You can say whatever you want on the air. They've replaced the heavy seven, if you will, with what they call community standards. It's a little bit like community policing. So if we all vote that we don't like you, the FCC will fine you. Rather than just say, hey, if the community doesn't like Joe's radio show, they'll turn it off. The FCC said, well, if we get enough letters complaining about Joe Thomas in the morning, we'll fine his bosses some amount of egregious funds that they don't have, or make them take them off the air. And again, is this the constitutional role of government? Is the idea that I might say something so offensive that would make everybody stop listening? And if that's the case, why isn't that punishment enough for a radio station that would carry the program, right? That's the free market principle of it. That's not good enough for the FCC, who got bored with just protecting our deeds to our bandwidth, to our place in the electronic broadcast spectrum. That was too easy. Nobody defends their six-figure salary on that, mister. So they started playing around in controlling the narrative. And some of it actually, you know, is born of the McCarthy era idea that they needed to control to make sure commies weren't getting on the air like Al Franken to tell you communism. To pitch collectivism on the air like it was cool. So they introduced ways that you could silence your political opponents simply by declining to comment. This was one of the exploits of the fairness doctrine that nobody gets every time. We should go back to that. You know, force Joe to put a liberal on with him. I liked Hannity and Combs because I liked Combs and I really don't like Hannity. And now it's just Hannity. I can't stand it. You always want somebody who's speaking your language. If you're an Atlanta Braves fan and the sports talk host on the air is talking about the Philadelphia Phillies, you don't like the guy because he's not talking about your team. But I've told you yesterday, ABC is suing the FCC for this targeting of their owned and operated stations. And it's only eight broadcast television stations. ABC used to have a huge network of TV stations and radio stations, AM and FM, all across the country. And they went away over time, little by little, and they still own some of the biggies. So the FCC is going after them because they carry Jimmy Kimmel. Come on, guys. Oh, and The View. And it's always the danger when a Republican is in office and they're getting lampooned by the late night comedy show hosts and they're getting made fun of and there are jokes at their expense and those kind of things. It's always the case where it's, you know, you want to control. I say just let them drive all their audience away. They had no audience, and unfortunately, by going after or targeting them for FCC investigations, you're murdering them. You're creating this victim, you know, where we feel bad for them. So you're technically, I mean, if I was giving you advice, if you were the FCC and I was on the FCC board, God, heaven protect us, right? My suggestion would be, don't bother with them. Let them drive away all their audience and they will vanish into the ignominy that they so rightly deserved. But they can't do that. You gotta go after and make a victim out of them. It's your choice. I mean, I didn't get elected president, so I don't get to choose FCC commission, but I'm down here at the receiving end of it, understanding that, like the fella in Oregon, I think it was Bend, Oregon, was fined $50,000 years and years ago. It was the late 90s. Was fined $50,000 for a word he said repeatedly on the radio. And I don't know the context of it, but enough people in the democracy sent letters to the FCC complaining about the words he was using on the air. That word? Jesus. Now, to be fair, I don't know if he was taking the Lord's name in vain, if he was just on there and saying, "I, Jacob Faxon, foul, I'll get you, tap dancing." You know, if that was the case, yeah, all right, took the Lord's name in vain over and over again. You complained to the FCC. I don't think it necessarily is worth a fine. I don't know what the choices are, but I think they have more than one station in Bend, Oregon. But that's what it's become. That is the nature of our beast now. Is this culture of punish you for saying something we don't like or saying something against us. This is why I've always warned against democracy, because democracy is this. Democracy is if enough of us vote to censure you, you get censured. And by enough of us, I mean maybe 20%. Because we don't all turn out for elections. Even the big ones, we get like 60% voter turnout for a presidential election, which means whoever wins the national popular vote got 30% of the population that wound up, to believe their line of crap. It's mob rule. It always has been mob rule. What? Yeah, we know. Oh, I get it. You're joining us in progress, and you're like, are you talking about the South Carolina debate last night? Well, we were, and we can get back to that as well. Oh, also, big doings coming up after we get back from Shanksville, I want to tell you about.
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7: From ABC News.
6: I'm Sherry Preston. Frustration growing in the Midwest following days of rain and for some more than a week without power. Flood watches stretching again overnight from Illinois through West Virginia and Pennsylvania. In Gary, Indiana, angry electricity customers are speaking out. ABC's Kate Kagorian has more.
7: 38,000 Gary NIPSCO customers were impacted by the August 11th storms. So far, about 17,000 have been restored, but more than 21,000 are still waiting.
8: We didn't have no gas, no restaurants, no power. Now we had to throw away everything, got all the refrigerators. At night, it's like Gotham City. 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
7: And based off NIPSCO's latest restoration estimate, some Gary customers could remain in the dark until next Tuesday.
6: The storms that socked the Midwest for another night now headed to the Northeast. A deadly midair collision between a small plane and a police helicopter undergoing a training exercise just outside Harrisburg, Pennsylvania. The Cessna was approaching the runway but made a sharp turn, says State Police Lieutenant Colonel George Bivens.
9: The plane crashed into the ground a short distance ahead in many pieces. The helicopter, without its blades and without its tail boom, rolled inverted and crashed into the ground.
6: The pilot of the Cessna was killed. The troopers survived. President Trump showing reporters his new helipad and other White House renovations this week. ABC's Jonathan Carl says, though, it's still up in the air who'll pay for them.
10: He says the helipad will be more than just a place for his helicopter to land.
11: They can have people go there for cocktails and then walk to the ballroom.
10: And so it went for nearly 40 minutes. The president showing off White House renovations, which the Washington Post reports will cost more than $900 million. Unclear how much of that coming from taxpayers.
11: This is going to look incredible from the air and from every place.
6: The national debt now hitting a staggering $40 trillion, driven mostly by costs for defense. You're listening to ABC News.
12: Here's the official forecast. Today could see some showers and thunderstorms, then mostly sunny. Heat index will make it feel like 102. Tonight, a chance of showers and thunderstorms down to 73. Tomorrow, scattered showers and thunderstorms, 92 the high. Friday night, partly cloudy, 71. Sunny as we head into Saturday with a high reaching 93. Saturday night, mostly clear, 69. Sunshine on Sunday and our high, 93. I'm Craig Allen on WGOW.

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1: I'm not getting any money from her campaign to help her pitch her Senate nomination. So I'm going to call her by her name. I believe Congressman Norman does as well, because this implication that it's the Graham family seat in the U.S. Senate is also a little unconstitutional. Aren't we the opponents of these little oligarchies? Nancy Pelosi and her dad, who taught her everything she knew, you know, growing up in Baltimore. Mitch and his wife, Elaine, you know, Chow, there, you know, hiding in the closet with Ayatollah Jr., sending us little, you know, frozen proof of life pictures. Some weirdness going on there as well. I mean, as if it wasn't already. And let's, while we're on the subject of what, shouldn't Darlene Graham have had a, if you want to call her that, had a conversation or two in the few weeks she's been serving South Carolina as a senator about Taiwan? Just national security in general. I'm past even complaining about the fact that she was Lindsey Graham's sister forever, and you never had a conversation about it? Really? Our first things this morning, speaking of international affairs and Taiwan, President Trump said that he's planning to meet with North Korean leader Kim Jong-un soon, and that the nation holds 57 very powerful nuclear weapons. Said that Pyongyang has been unthreatening and respectful, in the words of President Trump, and that's why he and South Korea went along with backing down on the usual saber-rattling military exercises. He also said yesterday that the tactic now in Iran is economic, not military. I'm announcing the most crushing economic operations ever taken against a country. He called it Economic D-Day. Meanwhile, Iran's leaders are threatening to start shooting at U.S. targets in Europe. First, the press said military targets, and then the Iranian government said, no, no, no, we said American assets. Could mean anything. They've already started shooting at the United Arab Emirates for their connection to the United States. UAE has halted all trade with Tehran. President Trump's Treasury Secretary Scott Bessent got bad news yesterday. The U.S. national debt has surpassed $40 trillion for the first time. A group of Democratic Socialist congressional candidates, like the ones from New York, Claire Valdez, Daria Lisa Avila, and Pennsylvania's Chris Rabb, are on their way to Uruguay. Not to take a position in their parliament where they might fit in, but to go to a conference of communists from coming all around the Western Hemisphere. Michael Cohen, the man that everyone loved to point to during the first Trump administration as, see how bad Trump is, even his own lawyers turned on him, and eventually wound up screwing up an entire New York case against Donald Trump by not giving them the evidence that they thought they did, is now going to have Donald Trump on his radio show this week. Funny, maybe they weren't as much at odds as you thought. And that giant swooshing sound you heard is the sound of Nike shares falling to a 12-year low, wiping out $200 billion in market value since the end of the pandemic in 2021. We mentioned that we're heading to

0: Shanksville on September 11th. When we get back, big doings. If you were listening to this program over the last couple of years, you might even be able to guess what the big doings are for cities like Sacramento. And we have the whole list there. But a big chance for you to go do something very special as the Christmas season befalls us. I can't tell you too much more about it, but we'll have your chance to enjoy one of my personal Christmas traditions. No, you don't have to come over. I'm not bringing you to the house. We don't have that much room. I'll give you a chance to share in my Christmas traditions in your town.
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6: President Trump calls corporate media fake news and the enemy of the people. Is he right? It's Brandon Lewis. According to recent surveys, only 3.4% of journalists are Republican. 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

0: So our friends at City Elders, and you know, it's a great group governing the city gates. Eight states right now across the union have City Elders chapters in them. Some have lots, like we do in Virginia. Marshall Patty is on with us. How you doing, Marshall?
1: Doing wonderful. But how about you?
0: Doing great. You know what? They throw challenges at you, and you just got to be a happy warrior about them and realize that, you know, of all the things that we complain about in the world, you know, the we're global one percenters when it comes to it. So, otherwise, but I know you've been traveling about, and I hope that's been good as well. When are we going to see you back at City Elders?
1: Yeah, probably this weekend I'm getting home. We're at West Point today.
0: I mean, it's a beautiful facility, but where it is on the Hudson River is, you know, it is stunning vistas. I think it's the most popular wedding venue in New York State, aside from being the military, the Army college there. So, what a great choice.
1: Yeah, we're having a good time. Well, we're getting ready, City Elders this week. We have a couple of really cool things coming up. The walk, we're kind of doing a local walk for life here.
0: Being
1: led by Eric Curran and a few other Christians. And what's interesting about Eric Curran is he's a Democrat, but he's coming to speak at City Elders. So we always enjoy, you know, we agree with on this issue, on the life issue with them. And so we're thrilled to have them there talking about what they're doing and kind of getting ready for that. And that's coming up in the near future. And then we also have Waynesboro school board city candidate Kathy Myers is going to speak.
0: Oh, terrific.
1: And so that should be a lot of fun. And KJ did a great job last week, too.
0: Oh, my gosh.
1: From what I hear. And,
0: brought down the house.
1: He's a solid candidate.
0: And,
1: solid candidate.
0: He came on the radio program and was just, I mean, it was, and I said, you know, you and I have a lot in common. And he looked at me funny. I said, hey, we both grew up in bankrupt cities, and went through their public schools and lived to tell the tale. And he laughed. And he said, where was yours? I said, you probably never heard of it. It's called New York. And he laughed. I said, you know, we went through. I said, and we want to make schools better. And it's a really important story, to look at from that perspective. Marshall, and you know, how is the City Elders, you know, I know that, you know, they're talking about a Fishersville group, specifically. And I know that, you know, we have Winchester and Hampton Roads and just the Virginia, you know, impact of City Elders. Governor Spanberger better be careful. You know, there are going to be a lot of City Elder candidates for the General Assembly if they're not careful.
1: We hope so. And it starts at the local level. And as you know, it's much easier to win at the local level. That's just effort and basic stuff, and basic politics. It gets a little bit harder when you start moving up there, but we hope to have a wide impact. And you look at our local school systems and, you know, we live in conservative areas, but they aren't necessarily conservative school board members. And so we're working on that. We have a couple localities, people from localities in Virginia that are continually talking to us and we get excited and sometimes it takes 2 or 3 years to get one of these going. But we keep on expanding, and hopefully we're a cumulative effect will be positive on the state. We know we're definitely having an effect in different local areas, and you know, we're making phone calls and doing those things. But we're hoping to have a bigger and bigger impact to really just kind of, you know, not necessarily Republican values, but, you know, just good conservative Christian values, right? Yeah.
0: People ask me, no offense, I know you've run for office and all, but people ask me, you know, do I support a political party? I said, well, I support conservatives and constitutionalists, and there's really only one political party I find any of them in. And so, you know, do the math. I'm not saying they're all that way, but there's only one place I find guys like Mike Lee, who can, you know, be self-sacrificial even onto the point of being constitutional. You've always been that way as well. I was just teasing about Republicans, but you know,
1: I mean, Republican Party is not perfect. The candidates aren't perfect. The process of making Republican decisions is maddening. And so it's nice to be outside of that circle when you're with city elders and, you know, coming from a humility. So, you know, we're supporting Eric and his Walk for Life and that organization. And we don't really want credit for it, but we want that to be successful.
0: Oh, yeah. Well, the Walk for Life is a wonderful way to raise money for the crisis pregnancy centers and mm-hmm. that kind of thing in your community, which does necessary great work.
1: And bringing awareness to the first, you know, the amendment that they're talking about, the constitutional amendment, and what it's doing, and so there's a great benefit there, and we can happily work in the background. And if we were a Republican Party, we'd want to be in the front. That's a very different mentality.
0: Well, let me ask you this, and you're younger than I am. But you know, when you first came across, because we both grew up in a world where, you know, it was like, oh, I can't talk about that because it's religion-ish, or, you know, we can't get into that because, and we lived in the world. We've lived through these arguments about saying a prayer before a city council meeting. And of course we capitulate to that. And the next thing you know, it's saying the Pledge of Allegiance before a city council meeting. And the next thing you know, we're all, you know, getting up at 5 a.m. for morning prayers before a city council meeting, but we can't say the Pledge of Allegiance. These things, I mean, you know, how many times do people come to city elders and say, oh, really? I can speak my faith and talk about politics at the same time? This is refreshing.
1: Yeah. And we have pastors that kind of figure that out too, right?
0: Yeah.
1: You know, and like I said, I'm doing the Revolutionary War tour with my boys, and, you know, every leader talked about God, talked about their faith openly, and really it was a church that was encouraging the revolution. And so it's fascinating how short a memory is in a society.
0: Well, because we were founded on religious freedom. I mean, these were people who were fleeing persecution for their beliefs in their home country.
1: Yeah. And doing so successfully. And you know, again, obviously church is separate from state and all that. What they don't want is, state influencing churches.
0: Right. Well,
1: and people forget the directionality of that. They do want good people with strong values and beliefs, making choices based on their values and beliefs in positions of power and authority. Mm-hmm. And that's the way it's always been, but it's almost to the point where like, oh, well, you're coming from a biblical perspective. That's not allowed. You shouldn't be making decisions that way. You should make it on this, you know, socialist agenda here.
0: And that's the thing you got to watch out for is, you know, they get you to keep capitulating away from where you're in faith. And then you don't know where your compass is pointing at that point. Again, cityelders.com is the website for the organization. If you're hearing about it and you can't find one in your neighborhood, start one. Trust me, I know all the folks who started this one and they just wanted to get together and have a group. So have a group.
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8: 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Is he right? 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

0: No bad words, bad thoughts, bad intentions, and words. 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
2: Technically that's only six. But, who's quibbling? 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
3: Wait a minute. 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
2: Okay.
3: Just pick one.
2: It's the Mac McDonald Pro-Am. Oh, Mac's on at Amen Circle there. Yeah. 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And I'm going to throw this in there. 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I always thought they should change the name of that copier company to Brudda. but anyway, what's going on? I had a question for you. You do a lot of stories about the Indiana Fever and Caitlin Clark and of course Sophie Cunningham has become. Can somebody tell me what their record is?
3: It's 25 and 12, I think.
2: Oh, okay. So they are winning. Every story I see, nobody ever talks about what the final score of the game was. I mean, I was like, okay, Sophie had this. Did they win?
3: Second in the East. They're right in the playoffs. Right? Yeah.
2: They're second. There's a team that's doing better than the Indiana Fever, and we're not talking about them. Talk about scoreboard.
3: It just so happens that there's just way more. And now, I think I said this yesterday, and now the Sophie t-shirts are surfacing on social media.
2: Oh, yeah.
3: Now, I think people are actually selling them, but the t-shirt where she points, so somebody, I would think that she would have some say-so. If Jaden Daniels can chase a number, which he just needs to shut up. He's got more things to worry about than who's wearing his number.
2: Washington Commanders are this kind of team. When everything is good in training camp, that's when Washington Commanders fans
3: when
2: start
3: the waters
2: to twitch.
3: Are calm, they find a leak in the boat.
2: That's it. I mean, Commanders fans like this kind of training camp because that usually leads to like an 11-4 or 11-5 season. It's when they have the calm training camp and everything is clicking. Right. And then week one, they have half their players go down and they're out for the season. And we finish with a top five draft choice.
3: Yeah. Well, anyway, this is the attitude. This is a nice transition. This is the attitude that Jaden Daniels needs. Now, I know, and don't feel, I'm a Raider guy. I've been a Raiders fan since the 60s. Okay. Now, Fernando Mendoza. So they were playing Texas and going up against Texas. And now Texas is favored tonight in the second preseason game. So Fernando's going to get reps for sure. Mendoza has been repping with the number ones.
2: Oh.
3: And was so excited. And just listen to the writers having fun with Fernando on his excitement and love. You will never hear Aaron Rodgers ever in his life sound like Fernando. Listen to this.
4: So much work, whether it was move the ball, first down, third down, red zone, 2 minute. And I believe overall it was a positive day. There were plays that I loved and plays that I wish I had back.
2: Okay.
4: But in reality, that's a lie. I wish I didn't have them back because it's a growing experience.
2: I'm sorry.
4: Practice, and this is what I love. And it's a beautiful day to play football here, and I'm so happy you have so many things to learn from him today.
2: Okay. He spent too much time with John Gruden.
3: Exactly. He is so jacked, and so tonight will be, and they should be because there are two games tonight, and that at 8 o'clock should get some time. So anyway, I get to see the Raiders and I get to see Mendoza a little bit tonight, which ought to be fun. Nice. All right. I got to talk about the O's last night.
2: Really?
3: How an umpiring crew misses a home run ball that's clearly on replay fair. Okay. So Alonso hits a home run early in the game.
2: Pete. Okay.
3: Now it's 3-3, seventh inning, inside the left foul pole. It's a moonshot. Okay. It breaks the tie. He it's clearly fair, and they called it foul, and then he ends up striking out. Okay, so Alonso, instead of like throwing things in the clubhouse, he talked to the writer. He goes, "Okay, look," he goes, "I've got some ideas about technology, and we need if we can do balls and strikes," he says, "we can put a laser on a foul pole." Anyway, here's Pete Alonso.
5: Well, I mean, we have Hawkeye. I think a simple fix is like football. You have the pylon camera with the plane. Where it shoots right across the goal line, and I feel like for us, we could easily have a laser or a camera that shoots straight up. I mean, for me, I'm not the only one. It happens all the time to a bunch of guys throughout the course of the year. It happens a lot during the season.
3: Okay, now, I am not the sharpest knife in the drawer with technology, never have been, never will be, okay?
2: Yeah.
3: So, Alonso said that apparently Major League Baseball has talked about this, but there's an issue.
5: I think having a camera or a laser shooting straight up, I mean, we have all the technology analytics. I don't see why we can't do it, but the reason why I've told it we can't do it is because every ballpark is different, and that is every ballpark is unique. It's not the same dimensions
3: what?
5: Everywhere.
3: What? Okay, that's right. So that's what they're telling them. So wait, yeah, I agree. So you're telling me that because it's 334 down one line, and then in another ballpark, it's 330. The foul pole is still the foul pole.
2: Yeah.
3: And if you attach
2: it's the fair pole
3: a
2: anyway.
3: Laser, whatever, yeah. on a foul pole to laser the what?
2: Yeah. Somebody at the league office said, "It's Alonzo on the phone. Here, tell him this and see if he buys you."
3: Yeah. No. Yeah. Tell me. Look, ballparks are different size. We can't do it.
2: What? Oh, that's funny. Somebody at the league office is having a little fun
3: all right,
2: with
3: NFL
2: Pete,
3: fields,
2: the polar bear.
3: All the distances between the goal line and the sideline. Okay, so I'm talking about the pylon cam from the wall or from the, you know.
2: Yeah, it's always
3: going to be different there, but they put the camera inside the pylon, correct?
2: Oh,
3: I mean,
2: yeah.
3: can't you install a camera on top of the am I missing something here?
2: No, you're not. It's just like I said, I think somebody said, "Oh, it's Pete Alonso is on the phone."
3: Yeah.
2: All right, you know, not Hector Elizondo.
3: Oh,
2: no. You tell Pete. Tell Pete, "I'm sorry, Pete, the walls are different shapes every place, so we can't put a camera in there." See if he believes it.
3: I'd file a grievance against Major League Baseball this morning. I would protest the win. You know, the Yankees end up scoring 2 in the 8th, and they end up winning 5-3, and, you know, so there you go.
2: You could be the, who was it that lost to Milwaukee 22-0 the other day?
3: Oh, yeah, because it was,
2: Colorado or Toronto?
3: Mariners. The Mariners lost.
2: Seattle.
3: So, anyway, so it goes. So the dog days are, you know, the Orioles, you know, they're out of the playoffs anyway, and they're not going to get there. And also, the way things, and I'll go over this next week because we'll start to look at that. I'll go over the way, because the way Major League Baseball seeds, the way they seed the postseason, that's ridiculous too, because the Rays are going to end up getting screwed, having to play the Yankees, Red Sox winner in the American League, probably at 5-4, depending
2: on what it's
3: the
2: crucible
3: 4-5 the seed. And I think you have to reseed somewhere, along the way to give the Rays do not deserve to play the Yankees, Red Sox winner is what I'm saying. You got the White Sox, you know, they're going to run away, and I'll go over all that next week because the breakdown of who's in and why Major League Baseball needs to take another look at that too. So it's just, you know, it's one of those things. We dissect and we look and we have all the, you know, advantages. So today's a big day because you got day two of the Little League World Series.
2: Oh, that's right.
3: Day one of the FedEx with the 50 guys in St. Louis.
2: Oh, yeah, that's
3: and,
2: right.
3: And that starts at 10 o'clock this morning, by the way. Scheffler doesn't tee up till 2:30. Yeah. And then you got preseason football tonight. So we have a big day.
2: And you got
3: big
2: this.
3: Day.
2: You got
3: big
2: this
3: day.
2: For you.
3: Yeah. So have fun. I want you to have fun.
2: I'll play this for you.
6: They were close enough, Fernando.
3: I knew that was
6: every hour, every minute seemed.
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10: Damn, dog, we're all afraid to speak the truth. And the more afraid we get, the more we hate the ones who do. You're ashamed to be American? Okay, that's cool. Because honestly,
11: we are all ashamed of you too.
12: Y'all are so fake. Oh no, the forecast said that there'd be snow.
13: So the famous Vindman brothers, the
11: high wire trapeze act from the Pentagon that became known for their amazing ability to, while walking a tightrope, blow whistles about things they knew nothing about and get them famous for it. And one of the great examples of where notorieties become all mixed up with fame. One of them suffered an ignominious defeat despite having spent 16 times the money that his socialist opponent spent. And so now she, I think, is joining these socialists who are all going to Uruguay for a conference of socialists. And everyone's cool with this because it's, oh, it's so great. We're going to, you know. It would be sad, and I would never, ever wish any ill to befall anyone in even in a political instance if something would happen to them in Uruguay. Because, you know, like many of these Marxists, this is World Nomads website. Before you travel, find out, is Uruguay safe? According to Golden Peace, the Global Peace Index, Uruguay ranks 52 out of 163 countries when it comes to safety and security in the country. In South America, overall, Uruguay is the most peaceful, but yet one of the most dangerous. One third of the country's population lives in the capital, which is where I imagine. The summer months, Uruguayans and travelers flock to the beaches, and that's when the crime starts. Crime, you know, is a horrible, you know, it's when people decide stealing is okay. They're willing to sacrifice. You know, perhaps it's not informed consent. I had this happen to me once. We were talking about informed consent when it came to something or another. It might have been vaccinations, whatever it might have been. And I was struck by a tangent that was brought up by a listener. I don't have the email here, but the question was basically, can you hold somebody accountable for making a poor choice when it comes to committing a crime or lying or murdering if they were never aware that this comes with the eternal damnation of their soul without time off for good behavior? And I just remember making a note of that, because do we have a community that's living in informed consent? Do you know that it's eternal damnation to bear false witness against thy neighbor? Do you know that it's a life sentence in the fire and brimstone for creating false idolatry, especially if it's yourself? Never mind murder. I mean, you'll do time here for that for the most part, even if you get your voting rights back at the end of your sentence. You see, David Hinckley's out there hawking automatic restoration of voting rights in Virginia now. You can't make this stuff up. You just can't make this stuff up. But these socialists are all running off to Uruguay. Barack Obama goes to Venezuela to hang out with Hugo Chavez. And they exchange autograph books. Donald Trump has a phone call in the Oval Office with the president of Ukraine, and it becomes the subject of an impeachment inquiry because the Vindman brothers said, comrade, I heard from other friend that I know I'm making it. You know, they like to go by their Americanized names, but the Vindmans, Yevgeny and Alexei, they made their bones out there saying, you know, I was walking down the hall in the West Wing, and I heard a guy in his office talking to another guy that I couldn't hear because it was like Bob Newhart. And I heard this guy saying something about President Trump calling Volodymyr Zelensky, and that this guy on the phone was being told that it wasn't a really good thing that the president did. but nobody is talking about it, and I think it's a cover-up, so I'm going to blow the whistle on something that I didn't even know happened until a day later because I heard it from a friend who heard it from a friend who heard it from another. And he was in office already, and he can't call Volodymyr Zelensky. Barack Obama, oh, and never mind General Flynn, talks to the Russian foreign minister. He's going to be the American foreign minister, for the lack of a better comparison. And he's down for the count, still trying to get his life back and together. But these folks can go flounce around socialist South America, I'm sure, in limos, so they're secure, far from the prying eyes of the drug cartels and such. Hey, at least it'll be easy for them to get back into the Mexico, not so much the United States. Maybe that's what we should do, is have them stopped at the border on their way in from the United States. We were talking about the $40 trillion debt, and I wanted to share a couple of statistics with you. So how do you become $40 trillion in debt? And I'm not going to try to do the whole Dave Ramsey debt snowball thing. So the U.S. government collects in taxes. Maybe I should say it this way. The U.S. population generates, follow me on this, $430 billion in collections each month. In July of 2026, it was $344 billion. In June of 2026, it was $543 billion. May, $335 billion. January, $513 billion. You, taken from you and me and the businesses we either run or work for. On average, do you know what the U.S. government spends per month? $587 billion per month. So even in our best month, we're not keeping up with what we're spending. And I wanted to put it in a monthly perspective, because you get these big numbers, $40 trillion, and you stop really grokking it. $1 billion is a lot of money, too. Remember when $1 billion stopped traffic? $1 billion, you got nothing.
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18: From ABC News, I'm Sherry Preston. A deadly mid-air collision just outside Harrisburg, Pennsylvania. A small plane, a Cessna, just as it was about to land, made a sharp turn, hit a police helicopter on a training mission. And here's ABC's Aaron Katursky.
19: The impact tore the plane apart and sheared off the helicopter tail and rotor blades before it rolled onto its side. Inside the wreckage, two troopers were trapped. Authorities say one trooper kicked out a window, then pulled his bleeding partner to safety.
18: The troopers both survived. The pilot of the small plane died. The NTSB and FAA are both on the scene investigating. The line of storms that's been slamming the Midwest for a week is headed toward the Northeast today. Cleanup continues in Indiana, where some people have been without power for a week now. NIPSCO Group Utilities President Melody Birmingham says the challenges in the city of Gary are many.
20: The damage affected portions of Gary and among the most extensive and complex that our crews have encountered. These aren't simple repairs. These are systems that are being rebuilt.
18: The national debt now hitting a whopping $40 trillion, double what it was just 10 years ago. President Trump hosting a White House cryptocurrency summit. Here's ABC's Jay O'Brien.
21: President Trump, who's made hundreds of millions in crypto, met at the White House yesterday with what he called a who's who of cryptocurrency leaders. And he pushed for the passage of something called the Clarity Act. It's long been a priority of crypto companies and one that could also benefit the president's wide-ranging family crypto venture. The White House has long denied any conflict of interest for the president and points out that his assets are in a trust managed by his children.
18: President Trump showing reporters around what he says are improvements in Washington, including the new helipad. Russia slamming Ukraine's capital city overnight, 16 killed in Kyiv. Meghan and Harry headed back to the UK. The Duke and Duchess of Sussex haven't said why, but they've already enrolled their children in school. You're listening to...
22: Here's the official forecast. Today could see some showers and thunderstorms, then mostly sunny. Heat index will make it feel like 102. Tonight, a chance of showers and thunderstorms down to 73. Tomorrow, scattered showers and thunderstorms, 92 the high. Friday night, partly cloudy, 71. Sunny as we head into Saturday with a high reaching 93. Saturday night, mostly clear, 69. Sunshine on Sunday and our high, 93. I'm Craig Allen on WGOW.
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Thank you letting me be of service to you. No. No. I'm not going to run for U.S. Senate in South Carolina. First and foremost being I don't live in South Carolina. But that clip from yesterday's debate between Congressman Norman and Lindsey

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1: In the next 6 years, Taiwan's probably going to come up.
2: I'm not a polished politician up here. National security is not my thing.
1: And I can see from this answer, that is the campaign. Vote for somebody who's never even thought about being in politics for politics. I mean, at least Alexandra Ocasio-Cortez had political aspirations of a type anyway. She had traveled in the circles. So when the casting call came for Bring Down the House, and Chakrabarty came around looking for, you know, the next American congressperson, she had some political aspirations. They're not good ones, they're not constitutional ones, but she had them anyway. Doesn't sound like Darlene Nardone ever did, which is fine, you don't have to. But then don't say, I want to be senator for 6 years, because what's happened over the last 10 years or so is we've become pretty sure that even the most seasoned politicians get run by somebody. So she's just telling us, send me here and I will be, you know, the puppet of whoever happens to be pulling my strings at the moment. And it's not, you know, that's not great. And it's not, you know, a happy thing to say about someone, but it's a worry. And South Carolinians are going to have to decide this in a week. President Trump announced that phase two of his combat with Iran is economic operations. He called them the most crushing ones ever taken against a country, and said the economic actions he's taking, without specificity, is akin to an economic D-Day. Meanwhile, Iran's leaders have considered attacking U.S. assets in Europe. Many of the reporters are equating U.S. assets, American assets, to military targets. I don't share their confidence that that's what Iran will limit their attacks to. Ask the folks in the United Arab Emirates, who have suspended all trade with Iran after getting missile strikes in their country. President Trump said he's going to go meet with Kim Jong-un, this just days after having the Pentagon pare down its military war games exercises with South Korea. He said, well, the man he used to call Rocket Man has 57 very powerful nuclear weapons, and he wants to talk to him. National debt has surpassed $40 trillion for the first time. On average, the American government takes in $5 billion and spends $7 each and every month. Treasury Department total public debt outstanding reached $40.047 trillion on Tuesday. A group of Democratic Socialists would-be representatives, Darylisa Avila Chevalier and Claire Valdez of New York, Chris Rabb of Pennsylvania, all heading to Paraguay for a conference of socialists. And those are some of our first things this morning here on the Talk Media Network. Our friends at the Lunch Pail Foundation want me to remind you that you can help them out with your efforts and their efforts to bring scholarships to kids at lunchpaildefense.com. The Lunch Pail, made famous on the sidelines of Virginia Tech's football team, was always emblazoned with the word WIN. It was also an acronym. It's a reminder of what's important now. And our friends at Mesa Verde Hemp want you to visit their website, mesaverdehemp.com. I'm telling you, this whole week has been crawling around in places I didn't want to be crawling around in our flagship station. And I've kept from being sore because every day I take a couple of drops of Sealy's wonderful CBD

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10: Surveillance in public, or is it just a way to get conservatives to say, yeah, let's defund the police? A legal fellow with the Cato Institute, Mike Fox, has just published an article called The Digital Panopticon, Why Automated Surveillance Threatens a Free Society. Mike, thank you for joining us this week. And I know this debate about security cameras has even gotten to the point where we've had somebody drive down from New York and start shooting up Page County Flock cameras. And I don't know why. We haven't really figured out why he did it, but he was at that point where he even decided taking a pot shot at a deputy, it was a good idea as well for his future prospects. Yeah, the reason I tell that story is because I believe that we have extremes in this story. And I think one side is that anything that has to do with policing, whether it be a surveillance camera or, heaven sakes, a deputy on the side of the road, is bad and needs to be fought back against, versus certainly, as you point out in the title of your story, a surveillance state. Where is the right answer, which I always feel like is somewhere in the middle of all that?
11: Yeah, absolutely. Thanks for having me. I'd say, obviously, you know, destroying property that doesn't belong to you is always against the law, is never advised. But it is really good to see the public rising up, not in that way, but in, you know, calling their city council members, their state representatives, their members of Congress, and really going to community meetings and pushing back against the surveillance state. But yeah, as you noted, what we have in the criminal justice discourse often tends to be two extremes. One is like the abolish prisons, defund the police movement, which is deeply unserious. There are really some dangerous people who need to be dealt with and need to be incarcerated, and we need law enforcement to keep us safe and enforce our laws. Always happy to have a separate discussion about the
10: Yeah, absolutely. There
11: how we things that we shouldn't be policing, but that's a different topic. But for today, you know, when you look at the surveillance state, we don't all want thousands of cameras set up watching our every move. We don't actually know how many Flock cameras exist, and Flock is just a company. It's like, you know, calling a soda that people drink Coke as opposed to soda, right? So Flock is a form of automated license plate reader, which is known as ALPRs. And they're extremely sophisticated. So as I just said, we don't know how many actually exist. According to Flock, there's at least 120,000. I think there's probably more. And then, as I mentioned, there's other companies that run these, Axon, who makes body cameras for police officers. And they're in at least 5,000 law enforcement agencies across 6,000 communities. And it's also important to note that they don't just exist within law enforcement. Like, there will be private companies and homeowners associations and businesses that might have these Flock cameras. And we don't know, does the data they collect end with them? They erase it 30 days later, 90 days later, 100 days later, or does it go into some system that just stays in perpetuity and allows us to track people in real time? Because there is no real law in many jurisdictions, if not most jurisdictions, saying what can and can't be done with that data.
10: And that's always been one of the starting points for me is, you know, I'm not a Luddite. I know that cameras exist. And so acting like we can somehow, get rid of cameras, doesn't seem serious either. So how do you create a law, a legal system that addresses, I don't know, admissibility, that kind of thing? Is that a starting point to start to talk about, well, we know cameras will exist. What is the protection of somebody's civil liberties in a courtroom, you know, against these frozen moments in time without context?
11: Yeah, that's a good question, and it's not currently clear. There was a case that was decided a few months ago, maybe back in June, called Chatry, and that the court hinted at, like, geolocation data, or said that geolocation data has some type of, you know, privacy concerns. It's important. So I think we'll see that coming forward with new types of protections. But since you're in Virginia, I'll mention Our friends at the Institute for Justice have been litigating a case challenging the use of flock cameras in Norfolk. And as far as I know, the case is pending before the Fourth Circuit, which is the federal appellate court that sits in Richmond and has jurisdiction over Virginia. And I believe the federal judge in that case ruled that the use of these cameras across the city doesn't violate the Fourth Amendment right against unreasonable searches and seizures because the cameras are taking discrete pictures at different locations. You know, the problem with that ruling is that it's not really right. I mean, sure, if one camera takes a picture of you, okay, I don't like it, but I could see it. But when there's thousands of them, and I don't remember how many are in Norfolk, but there's a lot, and they can track everywhere you go. They're all linked together. It's this one big, I don't want to call it happy, but one big system of every, you know, everywhere you go, all linked. And I can give you some examples of how this has played out. As far as we know, there's at least 69 instances where law enforcement has abuse these. Of course, departments don't authorize this type of behavior, but it happens. As my colleague Matt Cavadon said, there's really two main issues here. There's the imperfect system, which we can get to, and then there's imperfect people. Yeah. So we know that there's been at least 69 cases across the country where officers have been accused, indicted, charged, convicted. And this is just the ones we know of that are documented. I'm sure there's more of abuse. And at least 15 of those cases came to light not because of internal audit procedures departments have. So in many cases, departments may not have formal audit procedures. But I would also say that when departments do, the idea that departments are always going to be disciplining their officers is just simply not true. Although we have seen recently some instances where departments have just cut loose their contracts with Flock. I mentioned Chandler, Arizona. In my piece, I think that was due to some abuses by officers. But there's other departments. The LAPD in Los Angeles was getting a 32% false positive rate.
12: Wow.
11: So they stopped using them. Roseville, California was 71% over a two-year period. They misread plates. And these are hugely problematic because they place both law enforcement officers and the public at tremendous, tremendous danger because you know, we want to limit involuntary encounters with law enforcement, and any good police officer will tell you one of the most dangerous things they do is make traffic stops. So when you have these high false positive rates, what'll happen is, you know, I'll drive by, my plate will have a zero, and the person with a warrant has an O in their plate. So the officer will get an alert, they'll initiate a felony stop thinking, you know, I have a stolen car, I have a warrant for some violent crime. Now I'm getting stopped. I have no idea what's going on, why I'm being not just pulled over, but ordered out of my car to lay face down on the ground. The officer thinks I'm some violent criminal who's going to hurt him, and rightfully so, right? So that really creates this really dangerous situation for everyone involved. And, you know, the only way to fix it, according to what I've read, there was an instance where this kept happening to a man in Colorado because Colorado entered both his entered a warrant for someone with both the license plate 0 and O. So it pings on both variations of this man's plate. His name is Kyle Dawsman. And, you know, now the local police department doesn't pull him over because they know who he is and they've been through this so many times. But anytime he leaves his local town, he fears for his safety and really can't use his truck because his truck is linked to this warrant and he's...
13: 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Yes, actually three known gases. 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
1: John writes in from the congressional district represented by one of the fine Flying Vindman brothers. There, in my networking and cybersecurity career, I worked with many large data center tools. You mean Vindman's? No, I get what you mean. The bottom line to me is there's already dossiers on you based on all of our travels and cell phone positions and car color and you name it. I don't see why that isn't right out of the gate a Fourth Amendment violation. While I assume the data is anonymous until a search is initiated, still to me unwarranted search of your basic existence. So here's the thing. I'll get back. He had to run out for a second. But I'll ask that. But see, I'm a brutal constitutionalist. And here, John, you'll find that these folks want to infantilize the Constitution and the Bill of Rights by saying, well, flock cameras didn't exist in 1791. That's gaslighting. That's infantilizing the founding fathers. And the Fourth Amendment is very clear. And in intentional, as all of the first 10 amendments were intentionally specific and vague at the same time. The beauty to me, and I'm not a cultist or anything, but the beauty of what the Bill of Rights is that it was able to be flexible and applicable to new technologies while being very clearly specific about what those new technologies had to do with. And the beauty is none of them are more than, you know, a couple of dozen words. You get some of these codes. Our friend Wayne Cruz from the Competitive Enterprise Institute publishes a work every year called 10,000 Commandments. And, you know, I'm not a seasoned politician, and I'm not an expert on the law. I'm sorry. See, I'm still beating up on Darlene Nardone, Nee Graham. Has he published the new 10,000 Commandments yet? Can you find out for me? Because I know that it's usually, I think it usually comes out about this time. It's 10K commandments. The 2026, the 2026 one is out. When did it come out? We got to get Wayne back on this program. April? 10,000 commandments. So each one of these laws, each one of these statutes, and many of them are part of the administrative state. So a congressman says, I want to fight crime in Portland. And everyone says, yay! And then they go and hand the FBI or the DI, ATF, or you name it, the order, here's $1 million, picking a number, go fight crime in Portland, because I just said it in my campaign. But it's on the people who you've never voted for at ATF or FBI or you name it to go and flesh that out. This from Wayne Cruz's 10,000 Commandments report for 2026. Federal regulations, total compliance cost, and economic effects are at least $2.153 trillion annually. The marker is essentially unchanged from last year. In October of 2023, National Association of Manufacturers report models regulatory compliance at $3.079 trillion annually. Think about what you could do to a $40 trillion national debt if the economy had that $3.079 trillion back in it. But anyway, to your text, John. Is that the Fourth Amendment, unlike these code that, and I got down the rabbit hole, these 10,000 commandments that Wayne writes about, are hundreds upon hundreds of pages long. Gonna have to vote for it before we read it. Fourth Amendment is what? Is it a sentence fragment? Is it two sentences? The right of the people to be secure in their persons. That hasn't changed. Houses, those haven't changed. Papers and effects. So our papers, our documents, an important docx, our documents, and effects, meaning the things we own, against unreasonable searches and seizures. Fourth Amendment doesn't say you can't search somebody. It says that it has to be reasonable, and then it gets to that. Shall not be violated. Again, another one of those, you know, very clear statements. Shall not be violated. Not because, well, it was Tuesday. Not because I was fighting with my spouse. Not because I was in a bad mood. Not because the boss was on my ass. Shall not be violated. And no warrants shall issue but upon probable cause supported by oath or affirmation and particularly describing the place to be searched and the persons or things to be seized. So, you know, having, and I'm one of these people, cameras are going to exist. Cameras are. I mean, whether it's security at a place, how many times does a sheriff put out an email saying, anyone have any Ring camera footage from their porch? We're looking for something in between 2 a.m. and 5 a.m. on these streets. You don't have to share it with the sheriff. But it's like sending out a call saying, did anyone see anything on Tuesday at 5? We're looking for somebody who assaulted somebody on the corner of 5th and Elm. Because, and here's the tightrope I walk, because saying we don't want flock cameras out on the street is an offshoot of we don't want police officers out on the street. Because a lot of this stuff about the flock cameras and everything is driven by the same people who were driving the George Floyd defund the police movement. It's the same thing they've discovered with data centers, because conservatives and constitutionalists like privacy. So they grab 25% of the Republican voters who like privacy and think that, you know, data collection by Meta is bad, and the Chi-Coms will send ads to their phones, and they're paying for it, we know that, saying, be against data centers because surveillance. And you join a whole bunch of democratic socialists who want to defund the police, who want to dismantle the justice system, who want to open the jails. And I'm not saying, you know, you should be, you know, an incarceration nation either. We are a nation built on the idea of 10 guilty people need to go free so that we protect the rights of the one not guilty person to defend themselves in court. Due process. So I'm fine. You know what? Any of these things, and every one of these things, you have a cop that wants to go see the flock camera, get a warrant. You want to, you're a police officer that wants to see the security cam from a department store downtown, get a warrant. Every single instance needs to be accompanied with a warrant, not some pre-clearance list.
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10: The 56th man who signed the Declaration of Independence and the 37th who signed...

0: The Institute bears the name of a great Roman who thought about individual rights long before Enlightenment came upon us, Cato the Younger. But the Cato Institute, Mike Fox on with us talking about this digital panopticon of surveillance and how to deal with it. And the Fourth Amendment we were talking about, Mike, and I appreciate you coming. I truly believe the Fourth Amendment was designed to make this kind of thing, even though certainly George Mason couldn't have known this when he scribbled it down. But the idea was to make it hard to go and arrest somebody. And I think the answer, you tell me if I'm crazy or if I'm tilting at windmills. Sure, let's just make every instance that you want to do something with a flock camera require you go before a judge and prove to them why.
1: Yeah, no, I agree. And what I should clarify is I don't know where in the process that would come. Is like me simply driving by, would that require a warrant? I mean, obviously that's not practical as much as
0: yeah,
1: I
0: Yeah, well, that,
1: was,
0: but I think
1: right?
0: that's the point of the Fourth yeah. Amendment is to make yeah, it right. impractical to just arrest the usual suspects, because that's what the King of England was doing, was just arresting a bunch of people to see who was going to, you know, who the, he could squeeze.
1: No, 100%. So my next point was going to be maybe it would be okay if you're going to, you know, use them in real time, like I'm going to track you from one place to another, that I need a warrant. But I think my whole point of bringing this up is I just don't really think that having a warrant requirement for flock cameras or ALPRs is practical, which is why my proposed solution here is you just get rid of them. There's nothing blocking law enforcement from doing good old-fashioned investigations. It's not to say that there's no cameras at all, right? There's still cameras. I was a public defender before flock cameras existed, and you know, surveillance footage from businesses, from government buildings, like it's not like there's no cameras at all. I mean, my preference, and I think this is more extreme than some people, isn't that you impose a warrant requirement on flock cameras. Although, of course, the Supreme Court, as I mentioned, is going to have to decide, you know, is eventually, or other courts are going to have to decide, is that capturing of someone's information at a specific point in time search or not? And if mm-hmm. so, you know, would it require a warrant? But I think the real solution is just getting rid of these cameras entirely. I just am not of the mindset that we can, you know, that we need a mass surveillance network of 130,000+ cameras spread across the country, tracking everything we do at every time. And those are just the flock cameras we know about. There's other companies. There's, of course, cameras that aren't flock cameras. I mentioned in my piece a poll camera, right? Because what I was talking about is,
0: well,
1: there's also
0: you get Ring and all these ones. You know, every time there's a manhunt, I get a sheriff's email saying we want any residents to share their Ring camera footage from this date and this time. So you've even got that on top of it.
1: Right. You have Ring cameras, which, you know, my advice to that is don't have a Ring camera. But poll cameras, sometimes, you know, a government will install a camera on a utility pole. Sometimes they're obvious, sometimes they're hidden. And there is another case that my colleague Lauren Matt filed a brief on, challenging this because the camera just like looks into someone's backyard, and we're like, you have to have an expectation of privacy.
0: Oh, wow.
1: Property.
0: Yeah. Oh my God.
1: I think to sum it up, I'm not opposed to the government having cameras, but I am opposed to flock cameras and ALPRs in the way that they are. I don't think there's a way to make them compatible with the Fourth Amendment, because I really think the only way you do that is largely by getting warrants for every single thing they want to go after, which is just not possible. I mean, you would need, think about the amount of judges you need. Maybe I can finally become a judge then, because we need like billions of judges.
0: I've said that before, though, Mike, is that we don't have enough judges. We don't have enough judges. This is, you know, it may be correlation, maybe causation. Mike Fox, Cato.org. But I've said this before. We have three times as many people in this country as we did in 1930, almost four times as many people as we did in 1900. And ostensibly the same number of courtrooms. And, you know, what's one of the problems in this country? You tell me at 434-882-4217. It's the idea that courtrooms are a place to go get screwed rather than to go seek justice. And that's, I think, intentional. I think it is what they want us to believe our society has become, so that we'll vote for something else. Because every dictatorship starts with that last election. Every single one. A couple of emails. Ray says, First Amendment covers this. All we need. I would much rather have you running the FCC. Oh, we were talking about the words. First Amendment covers, you know, the right to publish. All we need. I would much rather having you run the FCC rather than the words we use. And the right to publish. Remember, you know, this is a publication. I, along with the Talk Media Network, have published this broadcast. This is our right to the press, meaning the printing press. He goes on under the subject of Nardone. Indeed, there is a danger of non-professional politicians being run by their aides. But as conservatives, haven't we often argued for campaign limits and non-professional politicians? Admittedly, Nardone is handicapped by a tendency to speak frankly and tell the truth. As for Taiwan, it is clearly an independent country, which the PRC has no rights. But she may know that she should not say this. She needs a more artful way of dodging the question. Great, you know, point in the middle of that whole bit with Lindsey Graham's sister in the debate yesterday, if you missed it.
2: I'm not a polished politician up here. National security is not my thing.
0: And a lot of people in the audience went, oh, no. But Ray, you may have heard me say this, and habitual users of this program, I don't mind term limits on congresspeople. I believe elections are those term limits. I would have, if we were going to make senators popularly elected, I would have dramatically shortened their terms so that we get a more frequent chance to inspect under the hood. Because the six-year term was based on them being appointed by the governor. Once you gave that up, you should come maybe three, so it's not always the same as the House. But I've always said there needs to be term limits on the professional staff, because these are the people who walk around with resumes full of congresspeople's names that, you know, and they're the ones that the lobbyists know. Yeah, change your congressman every 2 years. So that's fine. We run their chief of staff. Anyway, you and me, we run together every morning, and we'll be back here at 5 Eastern Standard or Eastern Daylight Time. Until then, I'm Joe Thomas. So long, and thanks for all the fish.
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7: From ABC News, I'm Sherry Preston. The U.S. national debt has now climbed to over $40 trillion, double the amount it was just 10 years ago. Some experts looking at the spending that's expected over the next several years, and they're worried. Here's ABC Chief Business Correspondent Rebecca Jarvis.
8: This didn't happen overnight. Under both Republicans and Democrats, the government has been spending more than it makes in taxes for 26 years on everything from health care to stimulus benefits to tax cuts and spending. And just like those credit card bills, the longer you ignore it, the worse it gets, the tougher the choices.
7: The country paying more than $1 trillion in interest on that $40 trillion debt. President Trump saying the U.S. is about to impose what he refers to as economic D-Day on Iran beginning today. ABC senior political correspondent Rachel Scott has that.
9: The president did not announce any specific sanctions or call out China, Iran's top trading partner. This morning, the Iranian foreign minister responding, calling the so-called economic D-Day a diversion from America's own crisis, unprecedented debt, and surging interest costs.
7: There were fewer people applying for unemployment benefits last week.
10: In the week just ended, the Labor Department says 206,000 out-of-work Americans filed initial claims for state jobless benefits. That's a decline of 6,000 from the week before. The largest increase in filings came from Michigan, Texas, and New York. Ohio, Iowa, and Kentucky saw the largest declines in unemployment claims.
7: ABC's Jim Ryan. A deadly mid-air collision at an airport just outside Harrisburg, Pennsylvania. The pilot of a small plane that collided with a police helicopter was killed. The state troopers on board the chopper survived. Five Americans killed in a tourist helicopter crash in Kenya. And another round of vicious thunderstorms striking the Midwest. Some customers in Indiana have gone a full week without power, and the local utility says the lights might not be back on until Tuesday. Those storms now headed to the northeast. 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Download.

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1: This is Jed Mescott. Well, the national debt surpassed a record $40 trillion yesterday, a staggering milestone as defense costs and social programs like Social Security make up a huge share of federal spending. A tragedy in our state yesterday after a driver struck members of a Tennessee University cycling team during a training ride. It took place in the northeastern part of the state. Two of the student athletes from Milligan University, a private Christian school in Elizabethton, were killed. Seven others injured. Some critically, the driver was arrested. In health headlines, while cases of COVID are growing in every state, so too are cases of explosive diarrhea. More than 15,000 cases of cyclosporiasis have been reported to the CDC. The agency continues to investigate the outbreak linked to iceberg lettuce. While two drug companies are reporting success in a large trial for a vaccine to prevent skin cancer from returning, they found that it can improve outcomes of these cancers, specifically melanoma, one of the deadliest skin cancers that exist.
2: Here's the official forecast. Today could see some showers and thunderstorms, then mostly sunny. Heat index will make it feel like 102. Tonight, a chance of showers and thunderstorms down to 73. Tomorrow, scattered showers and thunderstorms, 92 the high. Friday night, partly cloudy, 71. Sunny as we head into Saturday with a high reaching 93. Saturday night, mostly clear, 69. Sunshine on Sunday and our high, 93. I'm Craig Allen on WGOW.

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0: Yes. Democrats open borders, amnesty, defund ICE, eliminate ICE altogether. Defund the police, fund crime, the Democrat Party. And the chief police out there in Fairfax, Kevin Davis, press conference yesterday. It was a pretty good press conference, and this is Kevin Davis.
1: No one deserves to be treated the way that our victim was treated, and she was stabbed repeatedly by our 19-year-old killer. So
0: repeatedly.
1: Our condolences to the Pooch family and to Carmen's friends and loved ones. The way that she was treated by this killer was reprehensible.
0: It was, and then drenched in gasoline. Then they had the assistant Fairfax police chief, a nice lady, and she seemed solid too. Rachel Levy, and she joined the press conference.
2: We know that Sadios Campos left work in the early morning hours on Monday. He left work after taking a large fixed blade knife, a pair of gloves, and the water bottle the chief described. He later filled that water bottle with gasoline, and he set off to murder Carmen Pooch.
0: Sure did. Drenched her in gasoline that he siphoned out of his Fox News analyst. She used to be at the Justice Department, Carrie Urban. Carrie Urban was on the Fox News Channel talking about the George Soros prosecutor out there.
3: This is Steve Descano's Fairfax County, and he is the prosecutor, his office, who he's notoriously soft on crime, specifically when it comes to illegal immigrants.
0: Yeah, and half of the murders in the entire county this year perpetrated by illegal aliens who are in the country illegally. And illegal immigration is illegal, as Senator John Kennedy said, but not for
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7: From ABC News, I'm Sherry Preston. After being slammed for days with back-to-back thunderstorms, cleanup is still going on across Indiana. And now thousands of people are wondering when their lights and air conditioning will be back on. ABC's Alex Perez is there.
8: We are now under a boil advisory.
9: In Griffith, Indiana, officers have been going door-to-door doing welfare checks. And angry residents packed a city council meeting demanding power be restored.
10: I'm diabetic and I have my medicine in a refrigerator.
9: NIPSCO, the Northern Indiana Public Service Company, responsible for power in the area, says they are working around the clock to restore power, but even so, may not have it all restored until next Tuesday.
7: Those storms now heading east. In Pennsylvania, the NTSB is investigating a deadly mid-air collision between a small plane and a police helicopter just outside Harrisburg on Wednesday. The pilot of the plane was killed. Five Americans among the seven killed in a chopper crash at a safari in Kenya.
11: This is the latest in a troubling series of helicopter crashes we've seen in Kenya, which has a vibrant tourism industry and relies on these choppers to ferry people to specific areas.
7: ABC's Faith Abube. The national debt has now hit a staggering $40 trillion, double where it was a year ago, says ABC's Rebecca Jarvis.
12: It's tough to even wrap your head around this number, but I want to put the $40 trillion in real terms. First, it makes borrowing more expensive. A new mortgage, your credit cards, those costs can and are going up. Two, it fuels inflation. And three, it makes it harder for the government to spend on things like health care, education, our roads, and our defense.
7: Putting aside concerns about security, tabloid spying, and allegations of racism, the Duke and Duchess of Sussex are moving back to the UK. Prime Minister Andy Burnham.
13: This is a private matter. It's a matter for Harry and for Meghan. And we wish them well in the move that they're making.
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15: 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This is Jed Mescott. Well, the national debt surpassed a record $40 trillion yesterday, a staggering milestone as defense costs and social programs like Social Security make up a huge share of federal spending. In other business news, Blue Cross Blue Shield of Tennessee has removed an artificial intelligence software that monitors employees' work from company computers. All this after receiving negative feedback from workers. Millions more people may be able to get smaller, lightweight Amazon packages delivered by drones by the end of the year. It's a new plan to expand the airborne shipping to suburban areas and nearly 500 U.S. cities. From the courts, out of Cleveland, Tennessee, her name is Jessica Bingham. She once served as Mayfield Elementary's principal for 2 years. She was demoted after she spoke with school board members about the facility's issues. All this according to a lawsuit that was recently filed in a Chattanooga federal court. More than 35,000 people die in car crashes in the U.S. each year. A new study out found there's a 15% increase in deaths on the days that major new albums are released, compared with the days immediately before and after. The researchers found that when popular artists release albums, there would also be an increase in general phone usage. And one reason may be because people are looking to stream the album on their phones while driving.
16: Here's the official forecast. Today could see some showers and thunderstorms, then mostly sunny. Heat index will make it feel like 102. Tonight, a chance of showers and thunderstorms down to 73. Tomorrow, scattered showers and thunderstorms, 92 the high. Friday night, partly cloudy, 71. Sunny as we head into Saturday with a high reaching 93. Saturday night, mostly clear, 69. Sunshine on Sunday and our high, 93. I'm Craig Allen on WGOW.
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18: Of oppression by leading the call for the Civil War and forced passage of the Emancipation Proclamation, which freed the slaves. I named two things lately.
0: Of course, the Emancipation Proclamation was not passed. It was an executive order, but that's not important right now. Very good and happy Thursday once again, and we remain at 888-630-9625. So many crazy things going on, crazy baby murder in Washington, D.C. I may want to get back to that. It's you know, the good news is there's a father in the household. The bad news, on the other hand, is a different discussion altogether. We also had the illegal alien murder of the 19-year-old illegal alien who's in the country illegally because he's an illegal alien. And Joe Biden waved him into the country, the illegal alien murderer who was having a sexual affair with a 42-year-old coworker at a restaurant in Virginia. And then they went and met in the woods in Fairfax County in McLean, Virginia. And he stabbed her to death brutally with a giant knife that he had stolen from the restaurant. And it doesn't come as a surprise to anyone, given now this year, full half. There have been 8 murders in Fairfax County, 4 of them perpetrated by illegal aliens. the other four murders not perpetrated by illegal aliens. And Democrats say, hey, that's pretty good. That's a pretty good record, I think. Only half. Come on. Got to step up your game there. And remarkable, the police held a press conference there, and they had their the assistant police chief, Rachel Levy, who was wonderful at the press conference yesterday, and the chief of police, Kevin Davis. He was also great at the press conference yesterday, talking about how the illegal alien crept up on her and stabbed her to death with a giant knife he had stolen from the restaurant and then drenched her in gasoline that he had siphoned out of the gas tank.

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2: 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Is he right? 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
4: All right, let's go back to the telephones, Michael, and talk to the nice American people. Let's go to Rose, calling from Loudoun County, Virginia. Oh, Rose, you're on the Chris Plant Show.
5: Chris, I just had a quick question for you. I'm curious as to if anyone is going to be paying a visit to the restaurant that employed the illegal alien that stabbed this woman.
4: That's
5: illegal to employ illegals.
4: Right. I thought it was illegal to employ illegals. The flooding the zone with millions and millions of low-wage, uneducated people stealing jobs from teenagers and young people who might be working at restaurants, from some people, dare I say, minorities who might be working at restaurants. The Democrats have taken millions and millions of those jobs away because they've been turned over to illegal aliens. And I got to tell you, Steve Descano, the prosecutor in Fairfax, as you doubtless know, Rose, is not going to pursue anything against the restaurant, right? Because he's pro-illegal alien.
5: Right. It's sad. It's a sad, sad world.
4: It is. So why is it a sad
5: Northern Virginia? That's for sure.
4: Yeah, Northern Virginia. Now that the Democrats in the state have voted the lunatic governor, you got the lunatic Descano, prosecutor. You got more murders again. Half the murders this year, 4 out of 8 murders in Fairfax County, perpetrated by illegal aliens. So they got double the murder rate that they would have otherwise. And it's fairly amazing. Again, the illegal alien that murdered the 42-year-old mother. And there were reports yesterday that the mother, also an illegal alien, but everybody is afraid. And they both worked at the same restaurant where the Democrat illegal alien stole the big knife to murder the lady, the mother, and then drench her in gasoline. And they've made this all normal, Rose.
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2: 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Is he right? 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
3: I have breaking news for you that I'd like to share because that's what we do. CNN is breaking the news. And the headline is FBI, the Federal Bureau of Investigation. FBI raids former Representative Eric Swalwell's home. He's a former representative now, and he's got a home. And the FBI has raided his home. Seizes devices. You don't want to know what kind of devices. Seizes devices in probe. That kind of gives it away right there, doesn't it? Tied to sexual assault claims. So this is the Democrat Party and members of Congress. These are the members of Congress. FBI raids former Representative Eric Swalwell's home. Seizes devices in probe tied to sexual assault claims. Isn't that remarkable? Federal agents seized electronic devices from former Democratic Representative Eric Swalwell's at the San Francisco airport on Saturday, and then raided his home in Washington, D.C. the next day as part of an ongoing probe connected to sexual assault allegations. Sources familiar with the investigation told CNN Swalwell and his lawyer did not immediately respond to messages from CNN. No shock there, I guess. But that's not all, because there's more. These Democrats and Congress, they get to Congress and they figure they can get away with everything, because he's not the only one. Representative Jimmy Gomez, another Democrat. Democratic Congressman Jimmy Gomez has been accused of sexual assault. The House Ethics Committee opened an investigation. So, and these guys were palling around together, too. They were trading staffers, I think, like their baseball cards, you know. Democratic Congressman Jimmy Gomez has been accused of sexual assault. First, it was sexual harassment. Then other women have come forward. And the House Ethics Committee opened an investigation. He has said that he has made personal mistakes outside my marriage. That's a personal mistakes. That always works with every wife, I think. I've made personal mistakes outside my marriage. But his actions were consensual in nature, he says. Attorneys representing the unnamed woman dispute his characterization and deny that the encounter was consensual. So there's Jimmy Gomez, sexual assault, Eric Swalwell, sexual assault, FBI raiding his home. And these are the people that thought that Bud Light had taken on too much of a frat house kind of.
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7: From ABC News, I'm Sherry Preston. The national debt has now surpassed a record $40 trillion, double what it was just 10 years ago, highlighting the high cost of national defense and social safety net programs. As the debt numbers rise, so do interest payments, says ABC Chief Business Correspondent Rebecca Jarvis.
8: You can think of our national debt like your own credit card. When you spend and you can't pay for it, those interest payments, they surge. And that is exactly what is happening right now. The U.S. is paying more than $1 trillion just in interest on that debt. That is more than what we spend on things like Medicare, veterans benefits, and defense.
7: President Trump once again trying to ramp up pressure on Iran, warning any country that allows its banks, businesses, or government entities to help Iran evade sanctions will face stiff economic consequences themselves. It's rough out there in Northwest Indiana.
9: We didn't have no gas, no restaurants, no power. Now we had to throw away everything out of all the refrigerators. At night, it's like Gotham City. You can't see anything.
7: Brittany Bankhead, who has been without power for a week following severe storms that are today moving eastward. Russia taking advantage of Ukraine's shortage of Patriot air defense missiles, pounding the Ukrainian capital of Kyiv overnight, killing 16 in drone and missile attacks. We don't know where they'll be living, but we do know that the Duke and Duchess of Sussex, a.k.a. Harry and Meghan, are moving back to the U.K. ABC's Lama Hassan's at Buckingham Palace.
10: The prince has been reluctant to bring his family back to England, citing security concerns after losing British police protection in 2020, telling the BBC after losing a court battle to have it reinstated last year.
11: I can't see a world in which I would be bringing my wife and children back to the UK at this point.
12: But just last month, the King and Queen hosting Harry, Meghan and their children in England, Charles's first time seeing his grandchildren since 2022.
7: You're listening to ABC News.
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15: This is Jed Mescott. Well, the national debt surpassed a record $40 trillion yesterday, a staggering milestone as defense costs and social programs like Social Security make up a huge share of federal spending. In other business news, Blue Cross Blue Shield of Tennessee has removed an artificial intelligence software that monitors employees' work from company computers. All this after receiving negative feedback from workers. Millions more people may be able to get smaller, lightweight Amazon packages delivered by drones by the end of the year. It's a new plan to expand the airborne shipping to suburban areas and nearly 500 U.S. cities. From the courts, out of Cleveland, Tennessee, her name is Jessica Bingham. She once served as Mayfield Elementary's principal for 2 years. She was demoted after she spoke with school board members about the facility's issues. All this according to a lawsuit that was recently filed in a Chattanooga federal court. More than 35,000 people die in car crashes in the U.S. each year. A new study out found there's a 15% increase in deaths on the days that major new albums are released compared with the days immediately before and after. The researchers found that when popular artists release albums, there would also be an increase in general phone usage. And one reason may be because people are looking to stream the album on their phones while driving.
16: Here's the official forecast. Today could see some showers and thunderstorms, then mostly sunny. Heat index will make it feel like 102. Tonight, a chance of showers and thunderstorms down to 73. Tomorrow, scattered showers and thunderstorms, 92 the high. Friday night, partly cloudy, 71. Sunny as we head into Saturday with a high reaching 93. Saturday night, mostly clear, 69. Sunshine on Sunday and our high, 93. I'm Craig Allen on WGOW.
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18: That's a difficult question to answer. I mean, so I have no idea. I would like to think I would be, but that's for others to determine.
3: Yes, Gavin Newsom being asked whether he thinks he would be a good president of the United States, and he has no idea, which might be the first honest thing he's ever said. I can answer the question. He would not be a good president of the United States. You know, if you're like Fidel Castro, you'd think of him as a good president of the United States. Forgive me, I needed a big sip of water there, a big sip of water. Had to sip that up, but I've got more Democrat wackiness for you. They just keep coming and coming, don't they? And today, I don't know if they're wackier than normal. What do you think, Michael? Wackier than normal, or they're pretty wacky? Let's I want to go to the Ro Khanna, Democrat Congressman Ro Khanna, K-H-A-N-N-A, Ro Khanna, and he was on with National Panhandler Radio. Naturally, the NPR, it's taxpayer funded, and it's propaganda for the Democrat Party. And it's the most elaborate propaganda operation on earth, really. I paid for it, taxpayer-funded. It's, you know, the Chinese, the Soviet Union didn't have anything as elaborate as all of this, but this guy is amazing. Ro Khanna from California, Democrat congressman from California, and he was talking to his buddies on NPR who were fluffing him. They were performing acts of journalistic gratification upon him. And a radio interview where they put TV cameras in their radio interviews now, too. And here it is. It turns out that Franklin Delano Roosevelt was a horrible, vicious racist who, like Woodrow Wilson, the progressive Democrat, World War I segregationist Democrat. And now it turns out that Franklin Delano Roosevelt, according to Ro Khanna, was such a horrible racist that when they created Social Security, you know, which you pay into your whole life and then you collect a fraction of it back when you're over 65 in theory. And it turns out that FDR had a diabolical scheme in mind, and the whole goal was to

0: whole plan from the very founding of this Democrat Socialist of America attack on the country to the modern day, where you get these idiot kids who look like they haven't been out in the sunlight in years, are sitting in front of cameras and their computers saying that their big plan is to defeat the United States Constitution. That's their big plan. Just an outright declaration of war against one of the greatest things about our country. One of the greatest things about our country, that founding document that established and protect the rights of our constitutional republic, of the people of this constitutional republic. When you declare war on that, it means you're not actually trying to function within our system. You're an enemy. That's what that means. If you declare war on the United States Constitution, you're declaring that you are an enemy of the American people with that language. Just got to be honest about what this is. More ahead on The Vince Show.
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0: Did I see correctly, by the way, Jim, that all of your vegetables got wiped out this year? That you were growing all these vegetables? Every one of them?
1: Every one. Well, I still have like one Brussels sprout plant holding on, and my peppers, my pepper plants are doing well, but I'm not producing peppers anymore. It was a white fly invasion.
0: White flies? So you got, man, you've got, it's like the book of Exodus at your house.
1: Yes.
0: So you've got like ridiculous levels of heat right now, and then you have a white fly invasion and it's destroyed all your vegetables? That's
1: yes.
0: not good. And I know, and usually you get tomatoes every year, right?
1: Yes.
0: And not this year?
1: No. I had a beautiful crop, picked those, and then it got infested with these white flies, and boom, I'm toast.
0: And I saw the people were giving you advice about this. So yellow stuff, apparently, is a way to try and get the white flies away. You put, like, yellow-colored items that are covered in some sort of, like, sticky stuff, and it'll pull the white flies away?
1: There's been a lot of good ideas, too. I've been using neem oil. That was one of the suggestions that they gave. But the sticky thing is a great idea. And I may have to try that.
0: Yeah, well, I don't know what the answer is. We're doing San Marzano tomatoes this year, and I was bragging about them earlier this week.
1: I saw your picture. It was beautiful.
0: Yeah, we got our first harvest off of those bad boys. And, man, these tomatoes are prolific. I guess all tomato plants are. If they're healthy, they like to produce. But we got a ton of San Marzano tomatoes. So this past weekend, we made a great sauce. It was awesome. We boiled these bad boys, got the skins off them, crushed them up, put them in a sauce, and it tasted so good. And yesterday I was out harvesting again. I was harvesting these tomatoes. I think they're going strong, Jim. I think that's it. I might not ever go back to store-bought. I'm going to just keep doing the tomatoes. But, man, I honestly, you know, trying to grow my own stuff, I really respect people who know what they're doing. Because it is so easy to screw this up. Last year I grew garlic and I nailed it, man. I had all this great garlic. This year the garlic, it's fine. Some of it's like collapsing, some of it's a little rotted. I was like, I don't know what I did wrong. I don't understand how people just are just so good at this. I'm not there yet, man.
1: I'm so upset because I had such a beautiful crop this year and now it's all gone. You know, and I rely on that to get me through the summer. You know, with vegetables and everything that I don't have to buy at the store. That's the beauty of it.
0: Yeah, yeah, and it's real good. And also, like, is it, like, at the store, you kind of get spoiled, right? Because, like, everything just looks, like, perfect when you're going
1: right.
0: to the store. And you're, like, trying to pick it up. And then, like, I've got tomatoes, and, like, some of them look a little funky. And I think that's okay, right? You can eat, like, funky-looking tomatoes. You should be careful if it's, like, oozing or smells weird.
1: Right, exactly. If you see holes or anything where insects might have gotten in, then stay away from that. But
0: okay.
1: Otherwise, mm-hmm. you know. You're good to go.
0: All right. Hey, I'll get a chance. You know, the cool thing is I'll get a chance to see Jim. So Jim is, like, great with everything. He's great at growing vegetables. He's great at barbecue, great at the smoking meats. I'm going to hang out with Jim in a couple weeks. We've got this big Republican convention going on down in Dallas, and so he and I are going to gather together. This is a source of some consternation for Jim because he wanted to travel. He didn't want to stay at home. But he's staying at home this year for this big convention that President Trump's organizing. Of course, I think President Trump did it for Jim. So, you know, come on, be a little more grateful, Jim.
1: Well, then it's time I get to meet the president, if that's the case.
0: Dude, maybe you can. I don't know. To be clear, and I'll let me throw in an extra note about this for the White House, if they're listening. I've put in some requests already. In fact, I didn't tell you this, Jim. I've been sending requests to the White House. I do want to talk to the president while we're there. I think that'd be wonderful. We're gearing up. It's going to be a great trip to Dallas for this big midterm convention. I think it would just be the cherry on top if the president of the United States wanted to stop by again and join us on the Vin Show. And this time, maybe he can sign Jim's forehead. That would be fun. So Jim's like, yeah, Jim, I'm good for that. More ahead on the Vin Show.
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13: From ABC News, I'm Wayne Cabot. It's impossible to visualize what $40 trillion looks like, the number the Treasury says America has now surpassed in debt. One way of looking at it, per person we each owe $117,000. Per household, $297,000. The Peterson Foundation, which tracks U.S. debt, says it's more than the economies of China, Germany, Japan, the U.K., and India combined. As for the U.S. economy, ABC News, national security and defense analyst Mick Mulroy.
14: We're going to be paying more in interest on the debt per year than we're going to be paying for our defense budget per year. So that's already very consequential, and we have the highest budget we've ever had.
13: Dow down 560 points right now. A 35-year-old woman from Albany, New York, arrested, charged with material support to a terror organization. The FBI says Jessica Bowie pledged allegiance to ISIS and was going to attack the New York State Capitol. Jurors in the murder case of Lindsay Clancy in Massachusetts are likely to begin deliberations next week. The defense planning one more witness, forensic psychiatrist Philip Resnick, and then they'll rest their case. Resnick works as a professor of psychiatry who's researched postpartum psychosis, which the defense says Lindsay Clancy had when she killed her three children. Today in Las Vegas at the murder trial of Dwayne Keefe D. Davis, the jury hearing a key recording of him being interrogated about the killing of rap music icon Tupac Shakur. ABC's Alex Stone.
15: Former LAPD detective Darren Dupree, he says, we were talking to Davis and they thought he was involved in the notorious B.I.G. murder. And he said, well, we didn't do that one, but we did the other one. And they said, whoa, whoa, whoa, wait a second. Is the other one Tupac Shakur? And they realized that that's what he was talking about. They ended the conversation there and then came back together with his attorney later. And they say that he laid the entire thing out.
13: You're listening to ABC News.
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16: This is Jed Mescott. Well, the national debt surpassed a record $40 trillion yesterday, a staggering milestone as defense costs and social programs like Social Security make up a huge share of federal spending. In other business news, Blue Cross Blue Shield of Tennessee has removed an artificial intelligence software that monitors employees' work from company computers. All this after receiving negative feedback from workers. Millions more people may be able to get smaller, lightweight Amazon packages delivered by drones by the end of the year. It's a new plan to expand the airborne shipping to suburban areas in nearly 500 U.S. cities. From the courts, out of Cleveland, Tennessee, her name is Jessica Bingham. She once served as Mayfield Elementary's principal for 2 years. She was demoted after she spoke with school board members about the facility's issues. All this according to a lawsuit that was recently filed in a Chattanooga federal court. More than 35,000 people die in car crashes in the U.S. each year. A new study out found there's a 15% increase in deaths on the days that major new albums are released, compared with the days immediately before and after. The researchers found that when popular artists release albums, there would also be an increase in general phone usage. And one reason may be because people are looking to stream the album on their phones while driving.
7: Here's the official forecast. Today could see some showers and thunderstorms, then mostly sunny. Heat index will make it feel like 102. Tonight, a chance of showers and thunderstorms down to 73. Tomorrow, scattered showers and thunderstorms, 92 the high. Friday night, partly cloudy, 71. Sunny as we head into Saturday with a high reaching 93. Saturday night, mostly clear, 69. Sunshine on Sunday and our high, 93. I'm Craig Allen on WGOW.
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0: All right, 844-484-3872. 844-4 the USA. That's the way to join us today. From coast to coast, from sea to shining sea. In the Democrats or Whack Job files, we've got James Talafrico. We've got a bunch of clips from James Talafrico. This guy's out of control. Did you see that he said that the Save America Act, which is the most important civil rights legislation this century, would actually hurt black people? Did you see that? Talafrico, running in Texas, wants to join the United States Senate. He says that a piece of civil rights legislation, which would actually protect voters of all skin colors, is designed to hurt black people. This is the normal sort of lying racial blackmail that Democrats attempt to engage in. Listen to this.
19: We as human beings have the right to shape our own destinies, mm-hmm. and we do that through the vote. Mm-hmm. And so many brave Americans, so many brave black Americans have fought and died for that right.
0: Listen to this.
19: And so for politicians in Austin or in Washington, as they're now doing with this SAVE Act, yeah. They are trying to rob our neighbors, particularly our black neighbors, of those God-given rights. So I have a track record of using every tool in my toolbox to protect voting rights.
0: If you're black and you fall for this, you're a sucker. You're a sucker. You've been played for a fool. That's the game plan here, to try and scare black people into compliance to vote for Talafrico. This is idiocy. You know, the protections, the voter protections that every American deserves result in black Americans having their vote actually heard credibly. Remember what happened in Georgia? Remember this? There was a that they were trying to reform the election laws down there. The Republicans were they wanted to make it safer to vote in Georgia. They wanted it to be more credible. And as the Republicans were pushing this change, which, of course, came to pass, Democrats began scaremongering about all of this. They started calling it the Jim Crow 2.0. They would say things. It's Jim Crow 2.0. Joe Biden at one point said this makes Jim Crow look like Jim Eagle. I don't even know what that means. So Jim Crow was worse because it's Jim Eagle and that. What are you even talking about? It's all so stupid. Jim Crow, of course, a Democrat Party platform to hold down black people in America, clearly. So this makes Jim Crow look like Jim Eagle, said Joe Biden. And then it passed. And you know what it did? It increased black voter turnout. Fewer black votes were thrown out. Fewer. Under the old system, they'd be thrown out because of a signature match error. No more signature match problems. You could just write down your state ID number on the ballot, and your ballot was counted. It was more credible, and fewer people were disenfranchised. Fewer black Americans were disenfranchised under this Republican overhaul. You remember all of that? I do. What does the Save America Act do? The Save America Act guarantees that no voter, regardless of skin color, no legitimate American voter will have their vote watered down by people who should not be in the participating in elections. No foreign nationals participating in our elections. Every foreign national participates in an election diminishes the value of an American vote, regardless of skin color. You see what's happening here? So you've got another Democrat, James Talafrico, who is telling black voters to give up their voting power as some sort of defense of their race. It's pretty disgusting.

0: instill it. You know, this is the same psychology that the left is using for birthright citizenship. That the I talked about this earlier in the program, but the protections of the 14th Amendment dedicated to black Americans, making sure that their children are considered fully American. That's the 14th Amendment. The left uses it as a vehicle to allow people to invade our country and get American citizenship for free, and then says that they're standing up for black people. It is such patronizing garbage, and nobody should fall for it. More ahead on The Vince Show.
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1: So, we've got the Eric Swalwell nonsense, the Fang Fang files out this week. And remember that one of the reasons that we have any of these government documents and the investigation that had started into Fang Fang, remember Jack Smith was apparently involved in some of the seminal moments of that investigation. Then it didn't go anywhere. Huh. And then Jack Smith turns around as an unconstitutional special counsel, spends all of his time going after Donald Trump. What explains that other than the obvious partisan politics that were animating Jack Smith as he abused his power? Here's New York City's former mayor, Rudy Giuliani, assessing why Jack Smith didn't go after old Eric Swalwell and Fang Fang.
3: So why is it that Jack Smith and the Democrats buried that allegation when it is not only that there's nothing particularly exploitative about it, but the national security of the United States? Here he is. If she isn't a Chinese spy, she's doing one hell of an imitation of it, right? Well, they buried it because it would reveal a lot more people than Mr. Swalwell, who is just a little piece of crap, a horrible human being, and looks like a pretty screwed up guy.
1: A lot more people would have been exposed in the fallout. A lot. It's not just Swalwell who was compromised by a Chinese spy. Dianne Feinstein, right? Didn't she had a driver, a Chinese spy driver for years. They're not alone. This is all over the place. Swalwell was on the Intel committee. You don't think that's a big get for the Chi-Coms? It's huge. Eric Swalwell had to be the most obvious mark ever. Imagine being in communist China in the planning meeting for this. All right, which congressman do we go after? And they all start laughing together because nobody even needs to finish the sentence. It's Eric Swalwell. Everybody knows he's the target. So they go after Swalwell. And now he's living with the consequences of all of this and his own actions, clearly. The FBI investigating him. Man. All right, that's the update on the Swalwell files, the Fang Fang files today. We did see, by the way, a breaking news this afternoon. There's another crazy FBI story to share with you. Politico's got this headline: Albany woman accused of plot to attack New York State Capitol. A 35-year-old woman from Albany was charged today in a plot to attack the New York State Capitol, according to an FBI affidavit that was just filed in federal court. Her name's Jessica Bowie. And the FBI says that she converted to Islam, pledged her allegiance to ISIS, hoped to place an explosive device disguised as a food delivery package inside of the New York State Capitol building to kill at least 100 people before escaping to Syria. So an Islamic terror plot stopped today. The FBI announcing charges here in that madness that continues. in the United States of America. It sounds like, Jim, it sounds to me like the FBI has its hands full. Like the FBI is like relentlessly pursuing these bad guys. They just got Anthony Fauci's top lieutenant, his top henchman, to plead guilty this week. He's now going to be doing jail time. Please keep this coming. It's a good thing. Tomorrow, Doug Burgum, the Interior Secretary, joins me on the podcast. You should join me on the podcast. Rumble.com/Vince. I'm back with you tomorrow on The Big Vince Show.
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14: From ABC News, I'm Wayne Cabot. The FBI says she went from a little girl waving an American flag after 9/11 to now having stickers of the towers falling. A 35-year-old charged in a plot to kill New York State lawmakers on behalf of Islamic State terrorists. Here's ABC's Pierre Thomas.
15: This is a classic sting investigation in which Jessica Bowie allegedly becomes known to the FBI because she was apparently a frequent user of social media using various aliases, according to the FBI complaint. And they claim that over the course of reviewing of some of her filings and then making contact with her using confidential informants, she began to espouse very radical views, swearing allegiance to ISIS, joining the terror organization allegedly.
14: Just one more witness and the defense will rest in the murder trial of Lindsay Clancy in Massachusetts, and then the jury will likely begin deliberations. That final witness, Philip Resnick, a forensic psychiatrist who's researched postpartum psychosis, which Lindsay Clancy's lawyers claim she had when she killed her three children. ABC's Mike Dubusky on the Meta trial in Oakland, California, in which the state claims it lures kids with its endless scrolling feature.
16: We've already heard the prosecution mount this defense targeting specifically the design of Facebook and Instagram. And this is an important legal shift because oftentimes we talk about all the harmful content that we see on these platforms, things like cyberbullying, nefarious actors kind of trying to lure people to nefarious parts of the internet. In the past, legal challenges that have involved that content have been unsuccessful by and large because they're protected by Section 230 of the Communications Decency Act. That holds that a platform cannot be held liable for the content that gets published there.
14: The USS Lincoln has started its long trip home from the Middle East, so it's going to take some time. Right now, the Dow is down 660 points, with oil up 2%. 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
17: Here's the official forecast. Today could see some showers and thunderstorms, then mostly sunny. Heat index will make it feel like 102. Tonight, a chance of showers and thunderstorms down to 73. Tomorrow, scattered showers and thunderstorms, 92 the high. Friday night, partly cloudy, 71. Sunny as we head into Saturday with a high reaching 93. Saturday night, mostly clear, 69. Sunshine on Sunday and our high, 93. I'm Craig Allen on WGOW.
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Well, hello, everybody. Welcome to the Todd Starnes radio program. Your voice of truth and reason across this great nation, border to border, coast to coast, across the fruited plain. By the way, got word in earlier today from our from my publisher over at Humanix, and Thursday book numbers come out, and thousands of you have already purchased the Golden Age. You know what's interesting about book sales? Not a lot of people read books anymore. You know, it used to be where, I mean, that was, everybody had a library, everybody was reading their books, and I mean, just, so you would normally think where, yeah, in the past, maybe in the 80s and 90s, you know, tens of thousands of people were reading books. Now only thousands of people are reading books. So we want to encourage you, if you haven't already done so, to get a copy of The Golden Age, How Trump Saved America. They are incredibly excited about opening week book sales. And I want to thank all of you guys who have gone out there and you have purchased a copy of The Golden Age. We have been doing around the clock interviews, and by around the clock, I literally mean around the clock. I was up at, started at 8 o'clock this morning, literally just got off with our last interview and hopped on the radio show. So it's been a lot of fun. We've been doing a lot of radio shows, talking to a lot of hosts around the country, and we really do appreciate that. And it means a lot, especially because, you know, we're a grassroots operation. You know, we're not like Cumulus and Bongino. They've got all the, or Clay and Buck, you know, they've got the power of iHeart behind them. And many radio stations are forced to carry their content. The stations that carry our show want to carry us, and we are so incredibly thankful and grateful for that. I want to start out today, and just a heads up, this is a story that really bothers me. It's a case involving a Massachusetts mom. She's a nurse, works in the delivery room. Her name is Lindsay Clancy. And there's some very bizarre things happening with this case. So here's the story. Mrs. Clancy, three young children, little Cora, 5 years old, Dawson, 3 years old, and Callan, 8 months old. One day, Mrs. Clancy asked her husband to go out, and he happens to be a medical professional, and to go out and run some errands. The husband was happy to do that, and he ran some errands and was going to pick up the family dinner. And while he was out, she took the children into the basement. There were some exercise bands, and she took those exercise bands and she strangled her three children. She killed her three children, this monster mom. This happened in the town of Duxbury, Massachusetts, very affluent suburb of Boston. And the prosecution says that this woman knew exactly what she was doing and that she went out of her way to plan and plot the murders of her own children. The defense, on the other hand, claims that there was something else at play, that she was suffering from a mental illness, that she was bipolar, and she was suffering from something which is incredibly rare, something called postpartum psychosis. And they say that she should not be held criminally responsible for killing her kids. Now, the New York Times have been covering the case, and they say that she has frequently broken down crying in the courtroom. Many of the jurors as well showing emotion. Mrs. Clancy's former mother-in-law described her as being very nurturing and very loving. Medical professionals have described her symptoms of postpartum depression, saying she made two calls to a suicide hotline. By the way, the husband, Mr. Clancy, divorced. They're no longer together. So she's facing

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1: Woke. Many of them are going on social media, TikTok, saying how they would never treat Trump supporters. If they had a male patient, they might, you know, hurt the male patient. I mean, there's some crazy stuff going on. Kevin Reddington is Ms. Clancy's lawyer and says that she had been in the throes of a mental health crisis and was over-medicated for severe postpartum mental illness. He also said she was hearing voices that ordered her to kill herself and her children. Let me stop right here for a moment. Why didn't she kill herself then? I mean, if the voice was saying, all right, you need to go kill your kids, and then you kill yourself, she killed the kids, why didn't she kill herself? I'd be asking that question. However, doctors say there was no record of Mrs. Clancy telling healthcare providers about hearing voices until after the children's death. And all of a sudden now, she's hearing voices. Mrs. Clancy said she feared the state would remove her children from her care if she displayed severe symptoms. Well, yes, the state should have. Maybe the children would still be alive. So anyway, this woman was a labor and delivery nurse at a Boston hospital, and they say she had experienced anxiety after the births of her first two kids. Mr. Clancy argued that clinicians failed to monitor her reactions to medications, and he's filing a lawsuit, by the way. There was a daily record, a handwritten record, that Mrs. Clancy kept documenting her symptoms. Horrible intrusive thoughts, that's what one entry read. So the question here, ladies and gentlemen, what do you do? Mr. Clancy delivered a written statement in support of his wife. He said, my family was the best thing that ever happened to me. He says that his wife has been unfairly portrayed by people who never met her and never knew who the real Lindsay was. Well, sir, it could be that maybe, just maybe, their impressions are, I don't know, colored by the fact that she killed your three children, sir. Just pointing that out. Mr. Clancy said, I want to ask all of you that you find it deep within yourselves to forgive Lindsay as I have. The real Lindsay was generously loving and caring towards everyone. Now, they say about 1 in 7 women is affected by postpartum depression, but research has been slow to investigate the causes. And, of course, what was it, 20? Remember that the case of the Texas mom? It was like 20 years ago. She drowned her 5 kids. She was found not guilty by reason of insanity. So anyway, this issue has really divided the conservative community. You have Matt Walsh and Ben Shapiro going at it. And this is, it cracks me up. They don't name names. This is really funny. That's so beta male to me. Dylan, if you're going to call somebody out, right? Well, there's someone I know who's a conservative Jewish guy who owns a certain publication, and he said very unkind things to me, but I'm not going to say who it is. And then on the other side, well, there's this guy with a beard who has a podcast. Just say who you're talking about, for crying out loud. Be men. Anyway, Daily Wire host Ben Shapiro and Matt Walsh are going at it, and they're exchanging all these barbs. Walsh says a lot of people aren't going to want to hear this, but much of the depression that parents and not just moms suffer after childbirth is due not so much to hormones, but to the fact that children, especially babies, are demanding and difficult and require us to subordinate our own needs and desires for their sake. The more selfish you are, the more of an adjustment it's going to be. And Shapiro blasted Matt Walsh and saying,

0: Even if you had the fleeting thought you don't like your kids or this is annoying and I wish my kids weren't here, this is not the same thing that happened. According to Lindsay Clancy, and people around her are saying the same thing. According to her, voices were telling her to murder her children. So please don't conflate these things because that's stupid. And for any men and a few women who are saying that postpartum depression generally is somehow lack of willpower or doesn't cause people to do violent things or that postpartum depression is because of the selfishness of modern women, please, please stop being a moron. But again, I go back to this. Fine, okay, you've got a voice telling you, kill your kids, kill yourself. You kill your kids, but you don't kill yourself. Were you really listening to the voice? I really, that's what gets me here. So anyway, I'm curious to hear from you, ladies and gentlemen. Do you think this mom has a case? And what does it say about society where you've got 200 woke white women wearing pink shirts outside the courthouse, and they're saying that the real victim here, not the three dead kids, but it's the mom. And I want you to hear me on this. And this is where I think this woman did it. And I think she knew exactly what she was doing. It's not like you put a gun to the head of the kid and blew the child's brains out. You strangled your child to death. Do you know how long that takes? Not just one, not just two, but three kids. Ladies and gentlemen, that's shocking, just shocking. But again, you're talking about several minutes that it takes to strangle a child. And you're telling me that woman didn't know what she was doing? I don't believe it for one second. 901-260-5926, our telephone number. That's 901-260-5926. And by the way, what does it say about our society that we live in right now? What a strange time where we celebrate those who kill. I mean, we just, Carmelo Anthony, at this very moment, there are protests in Texas defending Carmelo Anthony for stabbing a young white boy to death, Luigi Mangione. We've been following that story. What about the Tsarnaev brothers? Jokar Tsarnaev, celebrated as some sort of a rock star for blowing up the Boston Marathon. These people are worshipped as heroes and celebrities for killing. There is evil in this country, ladies and gentlemen. This is the Todd Stern Show.
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0: Welcome back, everybody. This is the Todd Stearns Radio Show. You know, a lot of these moms that showed up outside of the courthouse to defend this maternal killer, this monstrous woman, many of them brought their own kids. And it just seems to me, if you're a dad and you see your wife, you see your maybe your ex-wife, and they're out there with the children, I would immediately go to court to claim custody of the kids. Get those kids away from those women. Because you never know, somebody in that crowd might turn and kill their own kids. I mean, if you're going to be out there defending baby killers, I got no respect for that at all. I mean, could you imagine, and some of these moms drag their kids along, and they're like, mommy, why are we here? Mommy, why are we standing outside the courthouse? And could you imagine, as a kid, your mom looks down at you with like this demented look on her face and says, be quiet. We're here to support a murderer. And you're like peeing yourself. I mean, because you're a child. And your mommy, that's incredible. That's what's going on right now up in Massachusetts. By the way, in Massachusetts, the governor, again, surrounded by all these woke women, signing into law, you can now abort your child on the day of its birth in Massachusetts. I mean, could you imagine giving, you're there at dad, you're in the room, and your wife is about to give birth, and all of a sudden the baby's coming out, and your wife says, you know, doc, I'm just not ready. Let's just go ahead and whack the kid now. And they kill your kid right in front of your eyes. That is now legal in the Commonwealth of Massachusetts. Unbelievable the amount of evil in that state. Let's go to Memphis, Tennessee. KWAM. Mike, what's on your mind?
1: Hey, greetings, Todd. You were talking the other day about the gals of Girth, and I unfortunately had a sighting of one. I'll have to acknowledge that it was very distressing on my part. But yeah, they're out there. They're real. But there's a good, if there's a positive to this, now they've got a state that they can move to. So if they really want to eliminate their children, they have a place they can go. So they don't need to stay in Tennessee and keep complaining. But regarding the woman who's obviously going to face a trial, I guess, I did a little bit of research while I was waiting. And 2 months before she murdered her children, she was put on SSRIs. And if you look at every one of the mass school shootings, every one of these shooters were on SSRIs. That's a serotonin reuptake inhibitive drug that has as a listed side effect homicidal tendencies. Those need to be eliminated. They need to be removed because the pharmaceutical companies make so much money, and it's a way they can claim as a basis to eliminate guns and confiscate guns. We have to have people out there. I'm 65. I grew up in a time where people were fighting, but they never shot anybody. People had guns in the gun racks in the back of the parking lot at school. I carried a .22 rifle down the halls of school in Memphis to go to ROTC rifle teams. So, you know, the times were different. And what I see is the drugs that people are being put on systematically are a great cause of most of these problems, not all, but
0: well,
1: most.
0: Let me say this, Mike, and I agree with you there on that, and we're up against a hard break here. But here's my take on it. If in fact these drugs are causing people to do this, then the makers of the drugs need to be charged with murder as well. We got to start playing hardball here, folks. If in fact that is the case. All right, 901-260-5926. That's 901-260-5926.
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0: back. This is the Todd Starnes Radio Show. What an honor to have you with us today. 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All right, let's go to the phone lines. 901-260-5926. Susan in Cleveland, Georgia. What's on your mind today?
1: Well, I was on earlier and I had to hop off, but I'm back. Are you still talking about the woman
0: who killed? Go right ahead, Susan.
1: Okay, so quickly, because they may call me in a second. I'm so upset about that. And when you told me that the women were outside applauding it, it just blew my mind. And I thought to myself, I wouldn't want to be in a room with those women because I think they've got problems too, just like that woman had. And I mean, I don't think those kids deserve to be executed. I'm not sure what this lady's fate is going to be, if she will be given the death sentence for what she did or just put in jail for the rest of her life or possibly be let out in a few years. I'm not sure I'm liking that option. I think this woman has committed a heinous crime, and those children, like I said, it breaks my heart, strangling them. You know, one at a time. I mean, where were the other two when she did the first one and the second one and the third one? What a trauma for the rest of, I mean, if any of them had survived, what a trauma for the rest of their lives to have seen her kill a sibling.
0: Susan, no, you're right. By the way, the death penalty, they don't have that in Massachusetts. So all she can get is life in prison unless they find her, you know, mentally insane. Then she gets hospitalized. She's back out on the streets, and I would have to imagine other children's lives could be in danger.
1: Of course. And, you know, I'm from Massachusetts. I'm sorry. I'm not proud of the fact that they operate the way they do on a lot of different things, you know, even the abortion. This is just outrageous. I don't know what else. I don't know how else to put it, but it's outrageous to me.
0: And Susan, it's not just that they're out there, you know, standing out there supporting, they're cheering, they're holding rallies like it's some sort of a pep rally here. We're talking about a woman who admits to killing a 5-year-old, a 3-year-old, and an 8-month-old child, Susan.
1: That's disgusting. I'm sorry. And the husband, I'm not sure, I haven't followed it too closely. Where is he in all of this?
0: Yeah, he's asking for people to be understanding and know the Lindsay that he knew. Well, you know what? That's in the past. We need to be dealing with the Lindsay that just killed her 3 children. That's the one we need to be focused on.
1: Yeah, and he's trying to be the good husband. I can't understand that. I think I'd be so upset that I don't know if I'd ever want to see her again the rest of my life.
0: Yeah.
1: If I were hit.
0: Yeah. They're legally divorced now. All of this happened back in 2023. That's when the children were killed. So the trial continues. But, Susan, it is I think it really says a lot about who the American people are and the lack of empathy here. The idea that you're going to go out there and celebrate a murderer? Unbelievable.
1: Yep. Okay, thanks for listening.
0: All right, Susan, thank you. Appreciate it. 901-260-5926. Let's go to Clear Lake City, Texas. Mike, listening to us on Patriot Talk 920. Mike, what's on your mind today?
2: Well, first, I want to say thanks. Thanks for taking my call, but welcome back.
0: Thank you.
2: A breath of fresh air in a dark and dying world. Now, to me, when you look at the governor signing the abortion bill and this woman doing what she did, and now the people in support of her outside the courtroom. To me, all of this is straight up demon possession. That's the only thing that explains it.
0: It's the only thing that can explain it, Mike. I mean, the idea that you can kill your baby on the day of its birth, that is demonic.
2: That's what I'm saying. That the human mind, I mean, you go back to the early days of Roe versus Wade. I mean, the human mind would not conceive such a thing, killing off its own offspring, but to do it on the day of birth, And then what's transpired in the last week in Massachusetts, you know, it's like you've opened a portal to the other side and the demons are coming through.
0: They sure are, and it looks like that portal was right there at the state capitol in Boston, Mike.
2: Well, then what does that say to the citizenry of Massachusetts? You know, evil leaders. It's going to rain on everybody, not just, you know, it rains on the righteous as well as the unrighteous.
0: Well, no doubt about that. Of course, Mike, you've got your own demons there in Texas. James Tallarico, who is running for, you know, the U.S. Senate down there, claiming that it's deeply immoral to teach kids about Bible studies, that God is non-binary, that Jesus is not the only way to heaven. That, my friend, is just as demonic.
2: He's a front. He's a puppet to somebody. I doubt very seriously even he believes half the stuff that comes out of his mouth. He's pushing an agenda for someone or something else. To me, all of that's not coming out of his head.
0: Yeah. Yeah. I think you're right about that. Mike, thank you for calling in. Thanks for the kind words. Great to be back behind the microphone. By the way, folks, on Sunday, I'll be at the First Baptist Church in Dallas, Texas. Our book tour taking us to our good friend, Dr. Robert Jefferson, his incredible church. Barnes & Noble will be handling the book signings. We're going to be doing book signings after each service there at the First Baptist Church. And we would love for you to come out, enjoy a morning of incredible worship with us, listen to God's word that being preached. And then afterwards, I'd be honored to be able to meet you, shake your hand, and sign a copy of The Golden Age, How Trump Saved America. That's this coming Sunday, both morning worship services at the First Baptist Church in Dallas, Texas. All right, let's go to Ron in Statesville, North Carolina, WSIC. Ron, what's on your mind today?
3: Hey, good talking to you. Just wanted to make a quick comment. I think at least ways these children got the opportunity now that we know they're in heaven. And had they been raised by these idiots, I don't think they would have been maybe they wouldn't have had that option. I don't know if you. Hello?
0: Yes, sir. I'm listening to you, Ron.
3: Yes. Okay. Do you understand what I'm saying? By the fact that I know they murdered their children, and that's they need to pay for that. And I agree. I wish they had the death penalty, but they don't. But at least ways you can think that the children are in heaven with God.
0: Well, I will say this. The Bible teaches that every soul is immortal, including those of children. Salvation comes through faith in Christ, and God's grace extends to those who cannot yet make a choice, and that would be a child. And I know this. I just went to one of our great sponsors, Dr. Michael Youssef, My Faith Assistant. If you go to My Faith Assistant online, you'll be able to type in your question. Do children go to heaven when they die? And according to My Faith Assistant, this is a ministry of Dr. Michael Youssef, a child who dies has not rejected Christ. They simply have not reached an age of moral accountability where they can understand sin and make a conscious decision about their faith. So to your point, yes, Dr. Michael Youssef agrees with you. Again, if you have any questions about what the Bible says about the big important issues of the day, go to myfaithassistant.com. That's myfaithassistant.com, and you'll be able to type in your question like we just did, and Dr. Youssef will provide you with a Bible-based answer to your question. Ron, thank you for calling in, and thank you for that. Thank you for those thoughts. Let's go to Houston. Steve, listening to us on Patriot Talk 920. Hi, Steve. What's on your mind?
4: Hey, Todd. How are you doing today? You know, this situation, the reason I'm a conservative, because back in the old days, if you stole somebody's horse, they could get a rope and hang you right there on the spot. And, you know, it wasn't to punish the person. It was to show the next person, if you do this, I would hate to see what they would do to somebody who killed some kids or something. And again, I mean, in this instance, you know, the next lady that gets tired of feeding her kids and taking care of them, you know, she's going to look at what happens to this lady here. So, you know, I just think, you know, we used to, it was our morality that kept us from doing this stuff. But I think with all the media and the, you know, the hopped up programming that people get in the movies, everything, we're losing our culture. And that's the biggest threat. It's not China. It's not, you know, any other country. And the founder said that this country would be destroyed from within if it was destroyed.
0: You know,
4: I think that's what we're seeing.
0: Steve, I think you're onto something there. And again, I look at what's happening in Massachusetts, which is really a godless state. When you look at what happened at the state capitol just a few days ago, the governor signing the legislation allowing moms to kill their children on the day of their birth. You've got this trial going on. Hundreds of women are outside the courthouse cheering this baby killer on. I mean, by the way, the woman, the defense here acknowledges that she killed her children. That's not in dispute at all. So she really is a monstrous mother killer. And this is, look, these people are celebrating her. That tells me that is a godless society. That is debauchery. That is immorality. That is almost as if you were sacrificing your children, which is what they did in the pagan times. So this is nothing new. It's been happening, you know, in the world for generations, but it really is shocking to the system. And it's a reminder, Steve, that Christians have a responsibility to engage the culture. And when we do not engage the culture, very bad, evil things happen.
4: I don't understand the husband, because to be honest, I mean, I don't know that if my wife killed my kids, I don't think she'd make it to trial. that's just,
0: yeah,
4: that's where I stand on it. I mean, I could not live the rest of my life knowing that my wife killed my kids.
0: I think, look, a capital punishment has to be on the table. Obviously, it's not, because that's illegal in the state of Massachusetts. They provide coverage for killers there. But there was a time, as you pointed out, that people were punished for crimes, and it was very public. And the reason why was to warn people, if you do this, if you engage in this kind of behavior, there is a price to pay. And I do wonder if we need to bring back public executions as a reminder, and maybe, just maybe, that'll cut down on all of this stuff. Steve, I got to run, but thank you for that call. 901-260-5926. That's 901-260-5926. 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
0: All right, before you buy one more shirt in a bigger size, you got to listen to me. Aren't you tired of hearing all about this peptide, that shot, another medicine, another complicated weight loss plan? It can be overwhelming. You've got the side effects to worry about, questions about long-term health, and half the time, you don't even know what to believe.
6: That's why Calitrin has stood the test of time for almost 30 years. Todd, there's no shots, no stimulants, no complicated routine. You simply take it before bed. It's got a 4.8 rating out of 5 stars for 3 decades.
0: And I'm not talking about something I read. 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

0: right. Any of you guys follow, Dylan, you follow folks on X, on social media?
1: Just in general, do I follow folks?
0: Yeah, Cat Turd. Do you follow Cat Turd?
1: Oh, yes, I do. Yeah.
0: Cat Turd's a great American patriot. Unusual name.
1: It is an unusual name.
0: But it does. It's catchy.
1: It's good content.
0: A Cat Turd apparently bought 50 copies of The Golden Age. Oh,
1: gosh.
0: So thank you.
1: Hey.
0: Well, you got to have something to read when you're in the litter box.
1: Oh, yeah, so what are absolutely. You... That's awesome.
0: I just say. All right. 901-260-5926. Thank you, Cat Turd. We really appreciate it. Also, we understand Senator Brent Taylor, who is running for the 9th Congressional District in the great state of Tennessee. He bought an entire case of books, The Golden Age, How Trump Saved America. And one of the people in the book, by the way, is actually on the Patriot Mobile Newsmaker line right now. We feature the story of Jacob York, who is a great American patriot, great athlete. Jacob, we understand you're watching us today on Rumble. First of all, great to have you with us. And a surprise, did you know that you were in the Golden Age?
2: Yeah, I'm glad I got my copy yesterday. I remember you had mentioned it last time I was on the show when I was like, there's no way I got to pre-order a copy. So I was happy to find that yesterday and had to post it on X and then get you a shout out.
0: Well, you're a great American patriot, Jacob, and we're just so proud of you and the great work you are doing reaching the younger generation, and hope school's going well for you.
2: Yeah, I actually go back to school on Saturday, so I'm excited to get the semester going. We got some great turning point events coming down the pipeline. I'm really excited.
0: Well, that's fantastic. Jacob, I know you didn't call just to chew the fat. What's on your mind?
2: Yeah, I actually decided to call in after hearing the last guest talk, and I think there's a problem in America right now that people don't fear the justice in America. Their actions don't have weight in their opinion. They can say whatever they want. They can do whatever they want. I think a perfect example of this is how illegal immigration was handled during the Biden administration. People came across the border with zero repercussions at all. And then as soon as we start having the beginning of mass deportations, then people were all up in arms and super scared of what's going on in the U.S.
0: Isn't it sad, Jacob? Because when you look at, for example, Carmelo Anthony, and at this very hour in Texas, people are out there defending. I mean, it's very clear what this kid did. I mean, he killed an athlete, and it was all captured on video. You've got the Sarnaev brothers who blew up the Boston Marathon, and yet all these people are out there celebrating and defending these people.
2: Yeah, and I believe that this type of ideology honestly starts in the home. I think parents need to do a better job of disciplining their kids through love. Love shows discipline because you want the best for your kids, and if your kids fear the weight of their actions, that their parents are going to bring consequences on them, then they will do the same in America. I think that when you see a watered-down nuclear family, then you will see a watered-down American citizen that follows.
0: You know, I'm curious, Jacob, we've got about a minute here. As we look towards September 10th, the 1 year anniversary of Charlie Kirk's assassination, where do you see the movement going? And are young people still engaged, or are they still motivated to be involved?
2: Yeah, that's a great question. I think that, well, I was in D.C. earlier this summer with 3,000 other students who are all starting or already had Turning Point chapters across the nation. So that in and of itself is super encouraging to bond together with these other students who feel the exact same way that I do. But even if it's just 5 students out of those 3,000 that continue the movement, that is what's important, is that there's people who are going to stand up, and now you're seeing families get involved through different ways through Turning Point. You're seeing Turning Point chase ballots and trying to flip elections. There's a lot of different ways that Turning Point is going about keeping this movement alive, keeping Charlie's legacy alive. I'm super excited for the future. There's going to be a lot down the pipeline.
0: Well, Jacob, we're so proud of you and the great work you're doing there at your college. Olivet Nazarene, did I get that right?
2: That is correct.
0: All right. I thought I remembered correctly. Olivet Nazarene, a great school. And we wish you nothing but the best this semester. And you don't be a stranger.
2: I will not. Thank you.
0: All right. Jacob York, everybody. And sure enough, we just retweeted him. Go and follow Jacob. If you can't find, his name is Jacob York. Just go to my ex page and you'll see that he retweeted and you'll be able to give him a follow there. All right, hang tight, everybody. Hour two coming up next.
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10: From ABC News, I'm Wayne Cabot. She was 10 when terrorists knocked down the Twin Towers. Today, 25 years later, the FBI says she became part of the Islamic State group and plotted to attack the New York State Capitol building in Albany.
11: The FBI says Jessica Bowie pledged allegiance to ISIS and began plotting to set off explosives to, quote, destroy as much of the Capitol as possible. But they say she began unknowingly communicating with FBI informants a few weeks ago, just as she began surveilling the Capitol and buying bomb materials. According to the FBI, Bowie at one point remarked that she, quote, went from a little girl waving an American flag after 9/11 to now having stickers of the falling towers. Peter Haralambos, ABC News, New York.
10: The jurors enduring the emotional heartache at the Lindsey Clancy trial got sent home early today so they can spend a full day tomorrow preparing for the close of the trial. Deliberations could begin next week for the Massachusetts mom who killed her three children, saying she was in the throes of postpartum psychosis. She has supporters who, dressed in pink, have been rallying outside, something the jury is being shielded from seeing.
12: Courts really do try to protect jurors to the best of their ability and with whatever resources they have. So providing alternate routes, elevators, ensuring that the jury does not have to interact with them as much as possible is really what the court is going to seek to do.
10: ABC News legal contributor Shauna Lloyd. Gary, Indiana has received a $100,000 donation from Hard Rock Casino to help those recovering from the storms last week. Flooded homes, lives claimed. ABC's Alex Perez is there.
13: It's been more than a week since storms pounded Gary and northwest Indiana, and there are still downed trees and power lines across the area. Residents are desperate to get the power back on, and many feel the utility company is just not working quickly enough.
10: Utilities saying it could take weeks or months before they can repair all the downed lines across Indiana. The Dow just closed lower by 700 points. The S&P and NASDAQ down close to 1%. 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
14: Here's the official forecast for tonight. Showers and thunderstorms likely, 73 the low. Tomorrow, mostly sunny, scattered showers and thunderstorms. Heat index will make it feel like 101. Tomorrow night, mostly clear and 70. Sunny as we head into the weekend on Saturday, a high of 93. Mostly clear, 69 Saturday night. More sunshine for Sunday and a high of 91. Sunday night, mostly clear and 66. Back to work on Monday with mostly sunny skies and 91. I'm Craig Allen on WGOW.
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0: From the Liberty University studio in Memphis, Tennessee, it's Common Sense Conservative Commentary from Todd Starnes.
1: That's us. That's right. I love this American ride.
2: All right. Hello, everybody. Welcome to the Todd Starnes radio program. Honored to have you with us today, border to border, coast to coast, across the fruited plain. By the way, in the last hour of the program, we were honored to get a call from our good buddy Jacob York, who is a student at Olivet Nazarene University. This young man was forced to flee his university campus for his life over over serious threats in the aftermath of Charlie Kirk's assassination. And the university stood by this young man, did the right thing, and we just can't say enough good things about Olivet Nazarene University. Anyway, Jacob came onto our show and told the story, and it was so moving and so powerful that I knew we had to include it in the Golden Age, How Trump Saved America. And Jacob just shared on social media, took a picture of himself with the book and where he was mentioned in the book, his great story. I want you to read Jacob's story. It is going to bless your heart, and it's just one of many in our great new book called The Golden Age, How Trump Saved America. By the way, if you have purchased the book, here's what I want you to do. Take a picture of yourself with it, post it on the socials, be sure to tag me, and we're going to share it with our, gosh, I think we've got well over a million people now that follow us on our combined social media platform, so we're just so thankful for that. Hey, coming up a little bit later on this hour, our good buddy Jonathan Kahn is going to be here. He has a brand new book out called The Altar of Pergamum, and it is all about the mystery of the dark angel and the future of the world. So that's coming up in just a little while here on the program, this hour of the show. So you're going to want to be sure to join us for that. All right, can we talk about what's going on in the state of South Carolina right now? I'm going to rip the Band-Aid right off and say, you folks in South Carolina have a choice, Darlene Graham or Ralph Norman. Those are your choices for your next U.S. Senator on the Republican side of the ticket. I am endorsing Ralph Norman. Ralph Norman is the guy you need to get out there and vote for. Ralph has been a longtime friend of this program. Ralph Norman has been out there defending the America First movement. And even when President Trump, on those rare moments, has swayed away, has steered away from the conservative movement, Ralph Norman has been there to say, Mr. President, you got to keep it between the ditches. Ralph Norman's been that guy. I'm sure Darlene Graham is a very nice person. I don't know this lady. I don't think anybody really does. I don't even know if she's really a Republican. But that debate over, what is it, a couple of days ago on Newsmax, that was a debacle. And what I find fascinating is you've got a lot of folks out there in the conservative media world that are now providing cover for Darlene Graham. And that is incredibly concerning to me. So, and we're going to get to what Sean Hannity said in just a moment. But I want to go back, and here's the question. And by the way, Greta Van Susteren's very upset with all of you people. Greta says, how dare you point out the fact that Darlene Graham botched this question? Cut number 22.
3: National security questions. Well, Senator, are Taiwan and the South China Sea national security issues for the United States? If so, why?
4: I'm sorry, could you repeat the question?
3: Are Taiwan and the South China Sea national security issues for the United States? And if so, why or how?
4: I'm just going to be honest here. I'm not on national security. I'm not that informed on national security. So, but I do support the military. My brother was in the Air Force for 33 years. So I will do everything I can to support the military. My dad was in the Army. I'm not a polished politician up here. National security is not my thing, not my area of expertise, but I do support the military.
2: Well, and I appreciate her honesty there, but in her honest answer, she shows why she is disqualified from serving the United States Senate. You know, this is not like on-the-job training here. You need to have knowledge about these issues, especially national security. But throughout the entire debate, her throwback was, well, I'm just going to trust President Trump. You can't trust anybody. You cannot. You have to think for yourself. And basically what she is telling the people is, I will be a rubber stamp for everything the president wants to do. Well, look, some

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1: About the Middle East, because you went on one trip after another to every country in the Middle East. And I know you know a lot about Europe and the Ukraine-Russia situation, because he went to Ukraine more than any other senator. And you even said in our interview that you were going to focus more on domestic issues than your brother did. I mean, you were very clear.
2: Absolutely. I know national security is important. We have a wonderful commander-in-chief. I know that we need to stand with Israel, and the issues in Iran are serious. I understand all that. But again, I'm focused on the issues for everyday people in South Carolina that are struggling to make ends meet. So that's where I really want to focus. Another concern from the debate I have last night is my opponent said he was going to cut Social Security. That's very concerning to me. He also talked about creating a pathway for illegal immigrants. So that's another concern I have.
3: All right. Sean Hannity, you might remember, took AOC to task for the very same issue that he was throwing cover for Darlene Graham. Hannity dragged AOC for not knowing about Taiwan and basic global affairs. Cut 29.
1: Wow. Even worse than Hillary, though, Radical Squad leader AOC simply could not answer basic questions about global affairs. This is about as close. And so this issue of Taiwan came up last night, and I know people have made a big deal about it. And I'm like, I wonder how many people around the country, if I gave them a map, could pick out Taiwan. I don't think many, and not just in, I mean, the whole country, never mind South Carolina.
3: So it just seems to me, ladies and gentlemen, that one of the biggest problems the conservative movement has right now is conservative media. I really do. I think we're watching a dumbing down of conservatism. This is a disturbing thing. We have seen, honestly, the most important thing on conservative cable broadcasting is that you be a hot chick with good-looking legs and good hair and a great makeup team. And if you're able to do that, boom, you get it. You get yourself a gig in conservative broadcasting. I mean, that's honestly, and when you look at some of these panels and what some of the pundits are saying, and you actually listen to their arguments, you're like, these people are as dumb as rocks. I mean, they're hot looking babes, but they're dumb as bricks. What's going on here? It's a fair question. It's a fair question. I'm just saying. But anyway, the situation in South Carolina, a lot of folks very disturbed about Darlene Graham's performance in that debate. And it really exposed her for who we are. As a matter of fact, there's some audio. I'm not going to play this. It's just a little bit too difficult for you to hear. This morning, she was getting ready to do another interview and her own handlers told the reporter, and you can barely hear it, but her own handlers told the reporter, nothing too difficult here. Keep the questions simple. So, ladies and gentlemen, you need to be asking yourself a question. Why is it that all of the establishment Republicans are wanting Darlene Graham to get this job? It makes you wonder. So President Trump's going to be out stumping for Darlene Graham. He's going to be doing a big rally tomorrow at Myrtle Beach. If I were the president, I'd cancel that thing. After what I saw happen in that debate, I would cancel and withdraw my endorsement. That's exactly what I would do. But to sit there and to have somebody who wants to serve in the Senate and say they don't know anything about Taiwan, that's disqualifying for me. Big time. Big time. 901-260-5926. That's 901-260-5926. 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
1: right, welcome back, everybody. This is the Todd Stearns Radio Show. We got to talk about Natalie Hart for just a moment. We were so slammed this week, haven't had a chance to really do a deep dive into this. But you folks in Georgia, your senator is a piece of garbage crap. I'm talking about John Ossoff. President Trump calls him Pee Wee Herman. Anyway, Ossoff the other day was out on the campaign trail, and he was making some disparaging comments about the president. Cut number 21, please.
11: And while the sailors on the Lincoln fight his war, while he fruitlessly drains our munitions and oil reserves, the president sleeps through his meetings. He golfs and trades stocks. See, he doesn't want to do the job. He wants to build his ballroom and travel with Natalie on their apparently defenseless flying palace gifted by the Emir of Qatar.
1: Okay, so look, it's just nasty. Ossoff is, like I said, a piece of sludge. He's a piece of garbage. And quite frankly, President Trump would be well within his rights to deliver a response to this senator to the bridge of his nose. So Ossoff is insinuating that Natalie Harp, who's one of the president's top aides, that the president's having some sort of a relationship with Natalie Harp, suggesting that Natalie Harp is the president's side piece. And the media's loving this. They're lapping it all up. They're just loving it. As a matter of fact, CNN, Erin Burnett, who is a female piece of garbage, brought on Natalie Harp's estranged brother, who's a sleazeball, to discuss their relationship, her relationship with the president. Cut number 19.
12: You guys grew up in the same home, the same family, so you understand where she's coming from in a way that no one else does.
13: Yeah.
12: What do you think drew her to him?
13: Well, my mom raised us with the idea that American exceptionalism was the correct way of looking at things, that the United States is the boss of the world, that, like, you know, slavery was back then, that was normal. People weren't bad because they had slaves. And honestly, and it's like Trump wants to take all those books out of schools. He wants to rewrite history. And so, like, I think that my sister, unfortunately, didn't break out of that delusion that my mom raised us with. And Trump is like everything that my mom taught us to respect. So I think that's where her infatuation for Trump comes from, honestly, because I don't think it's a physical attraction. Let's get real, you know, like, personally, I don't think so.
1: All right. So the brother, by the way, looks like a homeless person, just a nut job. So anyway, President Trump asked about this during a White House press scrum. Cut number 20, please.
14: This question is, John Ossoff said you'd rather travel with your aide, Natalie Harp, and build the ballroom than do your job as president. What is your response, John Ossoff?
15: You mean Pee Wee Herman? Pee Wee Herman lookalike? No, I would much rather do other things. It's a we're building a great facility here. We're fixing a White House that hasn't been taken care of. You can look at this. This room was a disgraceful situation, the Oval Office, and it was let go. The whole building, the White House, was let go. The exteriors were falling apart. The columns were falling apart. The whole place was a mess. In addition, they've been trying to get a ballroom for the last 150 years. And when I said I was going to build a ballroom, the military asked if they could see me. And they say, sir, we have an opportunity to go down deep into the ground and build a military facility to go to the White House and to go with all of Washington, D.C., which would be so valuable. And then they came up with a drone port on top, which would be a major drone port to protect the White House and all of D.C. And all of those things added up, and it became much more than just a ballroom.
1: So now Ossoff is out there, and he's saying that MAGA is having a meltdown over all of this, and that the truth hurts. Well, there is no truth here. Ossoff, if he has proof, if he has evidence the president is cheating on the first lady, he should present that evidence. Otherwise, he should shut the H-E double hockey sticks up. Again, this guy is a piece of garbage. You folks in Georgia need to send this guy a message on election day by voting for Mike Collins. But Natalie Harp, by all estimations, is a devoted aide. There was a book, Maggie Haberman, out there, and she says that she's Natalie Harp is some sort of an, she's obsessed with Trump, you know, all this other kind of stuff. But the reality is she works 7 days a week. She works out of the Oval Office. She's got a regular seat on Marine One. She texts the president. She texts world leaders on the president's behalf, and she handles a lot of his social media postings. She's never out there in the public, so she's not doing this because of her. She's doing it because she's loyal to the president. And I don't get where the senator from Georgia comes off suggesting that she's having some sort of an inappropriate relationship. Quite frankly, it's a little sexist on the senator's part. I mean, that's crazy. But this is where we are right now, ladies and gentlemen. And you folks in Georgia have an opportunity to send Ossoff packing here. But Maggie Haberman, this is how she described her, a platinum blonde geyser of positivity there to buck him up when the going gets rough. She believes that he totally won the 2020 election. And the book, Mr. Trump is described as explaining to people that Ms. Harp is the only one who loves him as much as his wife and children. Again, I don't read that in a bad way. It's just that she's a very loyal staffer, and the president loves loyalty. Caroline Levitt says Natalie Harp is one of the most loyal and hardest working aides on the president's team. And I agree with that. So anyway, what a disgusting thing the media is trying to do here. 901-260-5926. This is the Todd Stern Show.

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0: right, welcome back, everybody. This is the Todd Starnes Radio Show. 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Harlan, hope you're doing well, my friend.
1: Hey, I'm doing well. Good to see you, Todd. I know you're fixing everything that's going on in the world, so I appreciate your continued work.
0: You know, every day I tell the team, let's go rile up America. Let's stir everybody up. And we try to do a pretty good job of that most days. Harlan, I love the topic we're going to be addressing today. You know, a lot of people very, very focused on paying off their house. They want to be debt-free. They want to get rid of that mortgage payment. But most people have really never done a deep dive with that particular question. Why do people want to pay off their houses?
1: Well, what's interesting is, you know, I grew up in the 60s and going to mortgage burning parties with my father in Wisconsin. And, you know, there's a lot of people that lost their homes, their farms during the Depression because they had mortgages back during, you know, the 20s, 30s, the aftermath of the Great Depression. And so because of that, mortgages got a bad name that you should hurry up and get rid of it so you don't lose your house. And that was very true. It's even in the movie It's a Wonderful Life that we watch at Christmas time, where the evil banker is taking people's houses away from them and kicking them out. And so everybody perceives that the safest thing to do is to pay off your house, which was very true back in that time period. But when reverse mortgages came into play in 1988 under Reagan, the whole sense of rules changed at that point. And now there's a safe way to live in your house without paying it off. And that's really, it goes back a long ways. And it's something, Todd, that people really have deep-seated emotional feelings about, because there's nothing quite as sacred as when you're living into retirement as being able to live in a house.
0: Harlan, I'm curious, do we have any idea of how many people over the age of 62 are still making mortgage payments?
1: You know, that's shocking. When my dad retired in 1981, less than 5% of people had any mortgage at all.
0: Oh, wow.
1: Today, more than 50%. So out of the 72 million people who are over 62, over 35 million people are still making mortgage payments.
0: Wow. So you're talking about people all the way up into, you know, their 70s and 80s?
1: 70s, 80s. We ran into a client last week in their 90s. Lost her husband, still making a mortgage payment, trying to figure out how to buy food. She's living on $1,800 worth of Social Security, trying to pay a $700 mortgage payment.
0: So it's
1: crazy.
0: This is insane. But you're saying that most of these people do not have to make those payments because of a safe and guaranteed government program. What are we talking about here?
1: Well, what most people don't understand is Federal Housing Administration allowed many people, along with the VA Veterans Administration program, for people to get their first house. FHA also is designed for people like me to get their last house and to not have a mortgage. So when I reached 62, I had a regular mortgage payment, and I knew that as long as I had more than 50% equity, in fact, I had 70% equity, I was able to be in a situation where I did not have to make a mortgage payment. And I knew that because I was in the business. Many people don't know that, Todd. And so the FHA guarantees that if you have a significant amount of equity, that you can get a reverse mortgage and you do not have to worry about ever making that payment unless you want to for the rest of your life, guaranteed with FHA mortgage insurance. And there are so many people that are not even aware of that opportunity.
0: I'm curious, you know, you do a lot of public events. You're out there signing copies of your book. Somebody comes up to you and they say, you know what, I'm 62, 63, and I paid off my house. What's your reaction to those folks?
1: Well, sometimes it comes across sarcastic, but it's not. It's meant to be funny and to get their attention. But I always say, oh, really? I'm sorry to hear that. And immediately they say, why are you sorry to hear that? Isn't that a good thing? I said, well, it's not a bad thing. It's not foolish that you paid off your house. It's just that I feel sorry for you because now you have all of this equity in your house and you can't use any of it. It's all locked up in your house. So you can talk about it and say, I've got a $600,000 house that's paid off. That's great because you don't have to make any payments, which is the main reason why people want to pay off their mortgage. So they don't have a payment. Well, I don't have my house paid off, but I don't have payments either. And so I tell them, did you know that you can actually use some of that money and have fun while you're alive and help your kids and your grandkids while you're alive? And that you don't, even if you can afford to pay off your house, is it really the smartest thing to do? Is it the most efficient thing to do? It was back in the 50s, but we didn't have computers back in the 50s either. And so really in today's world, everything changes from that.
0: Harlan, it seems to me, I heard you say, oh, you might want to use some of this money and go have some fun, maybe go on a vacation, do something. So this is really not a question in some cases of need.
1: That's the biggest thing that our entire industry, and that virtually every day. I was just talking to a client this morning. He said, just so you know, I don't need a reverse mortgage. And I said, yeah, I don't need one either, but I have one because I use it specifically to save taxes and have more money available to invest and help my kids and my grandkids. So it's not a question of need. It's a question of what is the safest and most efficient way to use any of your wealth in retirement. And that stops so many people. They say, I'm not broke yet. Well, you don't have to be broke to get a reverse mortgage. Your retirement car does not have to be smoking on the side of the road before you change oil. I mean, it's just something that you look at as, what's the best way to use my wealth? What's the best place to put my money? That same client that I was talking to today, he's making $1,750 payments for the next 25 years. And I said, do you realize that you're going to put out more than almost $500,000 into your house? Is that really what you want to do? Will your kids want your house when you pass? And he said, no, they'll probably sell it. And I said, well, that's exactly it. You're probably better off leaving them a Roth IRA or life insurance or whatever in a more effective way to do it. So what it really comes down to, Todd, is the efficiency. What's the smartest thing to do? And we're faced with that all the time. Where's the best place to invest our money? What's the best house to buy? What's the best car to buy? We make that. I'm in the process of looking at a different car right now. So you look at a bunch of different cars. I'm spending more time researching my car than probably most people spend researching their retirement. And housing wealth is a huge issue that so many people take such little time to discuss. And that's what we do here, is we just spend a half hour, an hour with a client. And sometimes we tell them, hey, you're fine right where you're at. Just keep doing what you're doing. But that's really the issue, is take the time, spend the time to think about how does your housing wealth fit in, not only for your retirement and your spouse, but also for your children and your grandchildren.
0: I want you to write down this information, ladies and gentlemen. Grab something to write with. There's a telephone number and a website. Before I give those that information out, so say somebody calls 580-REVERSE. What's going to happen, Harlan, when somebody answers on the other line?
1: We'll immediately set up an appointment, sometimes 15 minutes, sometimes a half hour, an hour, depending upon the situation with the client and how complicated the scenario is, and just say, we're not going to sell you anything. We can't sell you anything. We won't sell you anything on an initial call. We'll just do a fact-finding scenario. Will this fit? Is everything that you're doing correct? Just a fact check on how your house is working in retirement and whether or not we can do something better. If we can't, we simply tell you. If we can help you and reduce your taxes, help your kids, whatever, then and only then do we go to the next step. But we always send you a copy of my book that you can read at your own leisure and say, how does this fit in? And does this make sense? And I need to know more about this.
0: All right.
1: That is exactly what we work on. It's not a sell thing that we, get them on the phone and do a timeshare presentation. No, not that there's any timeshare.
0: Yeah. No. That makes perfect sense. And again, this is not a hard sell, ladies and gentlemen. This is about starting the process and to see if this is going to fit for you. Here's the website address, movement.com/Starnes. 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Or you can call 580-REVERSE. That's 580-REVERSE. You'll ask for the book. They're going to send that to you. It will not cost you any money. Home Equity and Reverse Mortgages, The Cinderella of the Baby Boomer Retirement, which is, it's a great book to read, a free book for you, and a great resource as well as you begin this process. Harlan, always great information. Always look forward to this time every Thursday here on the program.
1: I enjoy it as well, Todd. 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
3: All right. Dylan, they've come out with a list, America's most dangerous cities for driving, and I'm going to go through the top 10 and see if, is that me? Sorry, I'm playing music here.
12: Oh, ringing over there.
3: No, it's the Instagram. I hate these, instead of just doing like a graphic, now everybody's doing the videos, and they add the music to it.
12: Yeah, as soon as you open up the app, it just starts playing.
3: Jeez, oh, Lou, drives me nuts. I'm seeing if any of our, Cedar Rapids, Iowa, you folks, and listening to us on KXEL, Apparently, you guys are bad drivers. You're ranked number 19 on the list. Dallas, Texas is on the list. And Winston-Salem, WSJS. Come on, guys. You're ranked number 22 as one of the most dangerous cities to drive in. Let's see here. Here we go. The top 10. Well, wait a second. Mobile, Alabama. So you folks in Pascagoula, just stay away from Mobile.
12: I think they're listening to the Todd Starnes show, and they get distracted on the road.
3: That's it. You know, I'll say something that makes them mad, and they hit the gas.
12: Or the brakes.
3: Or the horn.
12: Yeah.
3: Number 10, Charleston, South Carolina. Number 9, Miami Gardens, Florida. I think those are the senior saints down there.
12: Sure.
3: You know, the most dangerous place, honestly, the most dangerous, I'll tell you what the most dangerous place to drive in just a moment. It's not on the list. Number 8, Billings, Montana. I think that's because of the moose and the buffalo and whatever else. You know, they got big critters out there.
12: Yeah, bigger than cars.
3: Number 7, San Bernardino, California. I get that. Number 6, Kansas City, Missouri. Number 5, Tucson, Arizona. Number 4, Aurora, Colorado. Number 3, Waterbury, Connecticut. I'm kind of surprised there. Number 2, I'm shocked by this one. Knoxville, Tennessee.
12: I am not shocked by this one.
3: Really?
12: I know you're a big Tennessee guy,
3: yeah.
12: But I feel like that's a college town, if anything. So that's a bunch of young kids just driving around, just doing their thing over there.
3: Wow. All right. Are you ready for this one? The number one most dangerous city for driving in America. We need a drum roll. We don't have a drum roll.
12: No, I don't. I'll do that.
3: All right. That makes it sound like we're poor.
12: Okay.
3: Well, we're not that poor.
12: We're not poor. I could probably find one if you give me 5 minutes. We don't have 5 minutes.
3: The number one most dangerous city for driving in America, Memphis, Tennessee. Oh, my gosh.
12: Dang it.
3: That is more than accurate.
12: Yeah, it's very true.
3: You know, it's true. You can't even, like, honk your... This is what gets me, is that people are on their cell phones at these stoplights, and the light turns green, and nobody's moving.
12: Yeah.
3: And so what do you do? What do you do when you're sitting there? And how long do you wait before you tap your horn?
12: I give it a good... second and a half.
3: Oh, wow.
12: You go longer?
3: No, I don't. I try not to honk my horn because if you honk your horn, they're going to flash a piece at you.
12: This is true. I mean, maybe you don't honk your horn. What do? You just sit there.
3: I think, you know, here's the problem. We need an alternative to the horn. We need a secondary horn alert system in the car that designates itself as the love tap.
12: Well, some would argue that the flashing lights, like your brights, that could be a second option. But now you can't do that in Memphis either because the gangs.
3: The gangs.
12: Yeah, they take that as okay, I'm going to come for your car now.
3: Then they, there's little Todd.
12: Yeah.
3: So.
12: I don't know what it could be. I agree with you. There should be something that's less offensive.
3: Maybe instead of a honk, honk, it's like love tap, love tap. You know, just something gentle.
12: Yeah.
3: That's all.
12: Helen says we need Teslas so you can modify the horn. It could be anything you want.
3: Wait, you can modify a horn on a Tesla?
12: Wait, what? But the most times I see people do it, it's a train horn. So they don't make it better. It's just worse.
3: I will say this, and I would actually do this knowing I would probably get shot. If I could, I would have Dixie, like the General Lee. I would have that as my horn.
12: Yeah, that might be the worst thing that you could do in Memphis.
3: Ride through Orange Mound playing Dixie.
12: Just to troll them.
3: The rebels are coming. The rebels are coming. Hee-hoo.
12: Yeah, you go ahead, Todd. You try that out. Let me know how it goes.
3: You know, the people always ask us, how did Ben Dieter, who is doing so great in Washington, now he's like a comms director up on Capitol Hill, but, you know, he's a fast little fella.
12: Yep.
3: He runs all the races and wins, and people are like, how is it that white guy runs so fast? And I just tell people, well, you know, when he was in Memphis, we would take him to Orange Mound and drop him off right at dusk and say, see you back at the station.
12: Pretty much. And he lived the downtown area, so he didn't, you know, he wasn't too far from the crime.
3: The only other, I will say this, Gainesville, Georgia, you guys have some traffic issues there. I love you people. It's one of my favorite places. But we've got some traffic problems in Gainesville. The worst is when you get stuck behind the chicken trucks.
12: Oh, boy.
3: And here's how it was. I was on a mountain pass, and it happened. And I am telling you, I was literally right behind the chicken truck. and the feathers, there were feathers getting sucked up into the air conditioning.
12: Oh, you're talking about an actual chicken truck with chickens.
3: Yeah, with chickens. Yeah.
12: I thought you were talking about like a food truck.
3: No, with chickens.
12: All right. That's
3: let's go to Melissa, Houston, Texas. Melissa, what's on your mind? What do you think about this list?
13: Hi, good afternoon, Todd. I am shocked that Houston, Texas did not make the list.
3: Yeah, Lubbock. Yeah, Texas had Lubbock, Odessa, and Dallas, but not Houston.
13: Houston is crazy. I'm scared to get in my car in some parts of the cities, and you don't dare honk your horn for fear of getting shot by somebody.
3: Oh, yeah, that's us in Memphis, too.
13: So, crazy.
3: Wow. Yeah, yes, it is crazy. But yeah, that's according to the survey, the only bad drivers there. This is the National Highway Traffic Safety Administration. And I think this is the number of dead people on the roadway. So I guess fewer people are dying in Houston on the roads than, say, Dallas.
13: Are the ones that they're just not wanting to tell us about.
3: Well, or that could be too, Melissa.
13: Well, thank you so much for your time. Great show, Todd, and I'm glad you're back.
3: Thank you, Melissa. It's great to be back. I hate being away, and my voice, I didn't want to subject you guys to the voice. Nobody wants to hear the gravel for a couple of hours, but it is great to be back, Melissa. All right, ladies and gentlemen, are you buying the list here, the most dangerous traffic cities in America? 901-260-5926. We'll be right back, everybody.
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19: From ABC News, I'm Lindsay Davis, anchor of Prime, streaming weeknights on ABC News Live. The latest news cycle seems to be spooking investors with a lot to worry about, from debt to inflation to rising oil prices. The Dow fell more than 700 points, or 1.3%, with the S&P and NASDAQ close behind. Bigger picture, the debt America owes, which the Treasury says just surpassed $40 trillion, with no agreement on what to do. It's going to cost Americans in a lot of ways, says ABC National Security and Defense analyst Mick Mulroy.
20: Going to be paying more in interest on the debt per year than we're going to be paying for our defense budget per year.
19: U.S. debt is now more than the economies of China, Germany, Japan, U.K., and India combined. Following President Trump's latest threat to Iran of an economic doomsday of sanctions, international crude rose 2.4%. Today, the USS Abraham Lincoln left the Mideast for the long trip home. A New York woman who was 10 when terrorists attacked on 9/11 is now accused of trying to help the Islamic State group. Investigators say Jessica Bowie converted to Islam and pledged her allegiance to ISIS. ABC News Chief Justice Correspondent Pierre Thomas has more.
16: The charge is providing material support to a terrorist organization, in this case, ISIS. And again, they are maintaining in this press conference is that this woman had deadly intentions, according to the FBI and the Department of Justice, and that she was embarking upon a plan to carry out an attack on the state capital of New York, in which she was plotting to allegedly kill members of that state Senate.
19: Neutrogena is apologizing today for its treatment of Hayden Panettiere, who said she was dropped for speaking out about her postpartum depression. After a social media backlash from fans since her passing, Neutrogena admits it made her feel unsupported during a very difficult time. A statement says this is not what Neutrogena stands for or who we want to be. 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
18: Here's the official forecast for tonight. Showers and thunderstorms likely, 73 the low. Tomorrow mostly sunny, scattered showers and thunderstorms. Heat index will make it feel like 101. Tomorrow night mostly clear and 70. Sunny as we head into the weekend on Saturday, a high of 93. Mostly clear, 69 Saturday night. More sunshine for Sunday and a high of 91. Sunday night mostly clear and 66. Back to work on Monday with mostly sunny skies and 91. I'm Craig Allen on WGOW.
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0: And hello, everybody. Welcome to the Todd Stearns Radio Show. Hour three of the big show underway. Great to have you guys with us today. I want you to write down our telephone number. You will need this if you plan on calling into the show. That's 901-260-5926. That's 901-260-5926. Well, after more than a decade, the altar scripture calls the throne of Satan is reopening to the public. And Jonathan Cahn has written an incredible book that the world needs to read before it does. This is a fascinating book called The Altar of Pergamon, The Mystery of the Dark Angel, and the Future of the World. And Rabbi Jonathan Cahn joins us on our Patriot Mobile Newsmaker line. My friend, it is great to see you again. It has been far too long, and congratulations on the new book project.
1: Thank you, Todd. Always great to be back with you.
0: You know, before we get started on this, I just wanted to gauge your thought. We've been talking a lot about what's been happening in our country, the chaos in the culture, the fact that you have hundreds of women that are marching and celebrating a woman who killed her own three children. You have people celebrating death and evil across our nation. I believe in demons, Jonathan Cahn, and I just, something tells me that we are dealing with a very oppressive, evil, demonic spirit here in the United States of America. What say you to that?
1: Yeah, the ultimate thing is if you remove God from the culture, you know, the is a principle from the scripture. The house is not going to stay empty. What other things will come in? So when you turn away from God, I mean, look what happened when, speaking of this mystery, when Germany turned away from God. You had these Christian, it's worse for a Christian nation to turn away from God. So when you do that, you open up the house for other things. You know, Jesus spoke about the man who was delivered of demonic spirits and he stays empty and they come back in. Well, that's what happens. You cannot remove God from a culture and not get that. So right now we have people who have God in America, but we also have a lot of people who have taken God out, and that leads to death. And so we shouldn't be surprised, but it is crazy. It is not rational, but it is what the Bible says.
0: I want to get to the book. For over a decade, this altar has been sealed from the public in Berlin, inside a museum, which is undergoing a renovation. The doors reopen in 2027. And
1: yes,
0: I understand the altar is so ominous that the Apostle John identified it in Revelation as the throne of Satan. You say the timing of all of this is not coincidental. What do you mean by that?
1: Yeah, well, first, I didn't even know what you just said. When I was led to write the book, I always pray, Lord, what do you want me to write? When I was led to do the altar of Pergamon, I had no idea that at that moment that it's going to be reopened during this time. But the thing is that the amazing thing is wherever the altar goes or whatever happens to the altar, something happens in the world. And this mystery, Todd, I mean, I've written several books. This one is so, the mystery is so colossal that it has altered the history of the world. I mean, literally, it's behind everything from the rise of Adolf Hitler to the Marxism, communism, socialism that we're dealing with right now. The Cold War, the World War I, World War II, the nuclear destruction, even a new world order, even a link to it, the internet. And there, I don't know that I'll say it on the air, but there's even a link to an American leader, not Trump, that is linked to the altar of Pergamon and the throne of Satan. So whatever happens with this thing, it touches the world, literally.
0: So let's talk about give us a little bit of taste of this mystery and what the altar actually reveals.
1: Yes. Yeah, there is in Revelation, as you alluded to, it says that Pergamon, where the throne of Satan is. I mean, it's pretty strong to identify that. Well, there's the altar is the center of Pergamon. So there was this massive altar. And the amazing thing is for ages, it was underground. It was in ruins. But what would happen if this would be uncovered? I mean, and Todd, this is going to sound like an Indiana Jones thing, or it's going to sound like the Lord of the Rings, but it's real. It's real. In fact, everybody who's listening right now, your life has been impacted by this, literally. So here's what happens. In the 1900s, actually in 1871, a guy from Europe stumbles on it. He sends pieces of the altar back to his homeland. And that his homeland is going to be linked now to the throne of Satan. And what was his homeland? Homeland is Germany. So now Germany is going to be linked to this. Germany actually comes into the world, by the way, in 1871. That's when the nation comes in. Same moment that the throne of Satan is returning to the world. And the thing is that, so not only think about where this is going to lead, but then Germany starts digging up the altar. They start transferring it from Pergamon to Berlin. So now, at the same moment, there's an explosion of anti-Semitism in Germany. In fact, the word anti-Semitism comes into the world just as the altar comes to Germany at the same moment, same year. And then, Todd, they start piecing the altar back together again. For the first time, it appears in the world, for the first time since ages. That's 1889. Same moment, something else comes into the world. A baby is born who is named Adolf Hitler. Adolf Hitler comes into the world with the altar, with the throne of Satan.
0: So Hitler comes to power, and I want to kind of fast forward. I want to give away the secrets of the book, and folks, you can pre-order the book right now. The

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1: Joining us on our Patriot Mobile Newsmaker line, and again, the name of the new book, The Altar of Pergamon, The Mystery of the Dark Angel and the Future of the World, which you need to read this book in advance of this exhibit being opened up in 2027. This is, you're right, it's sort of very Indiana Jones-esque.
2: Yes.
1: Hitler dies. Yeah. What happens to the altar at that point?
2: Okay. The altar is going to pass into the hands of another power. And so what power? What happens is, as Hitler dies, the very next day, soldiers come upon this other bunker. They find the throne of Satan. They are the soldiers of the Red Army. So now the altar of the throne of Satan goes from the Third Reich to the Soviet Union. And so, I mean, again, you know, in the Soviet Union, all of a sudden is empowered, superpower, communism spreads across the world, and they have the throne of Satan. I mean, and literally, the world is divided now. And, you know, what the Bible, the word devil comes from diabolus. It means the divider. And so what happens? The world's divided from where? From Berlin, from the throne of Satan. And literally now you almost have the world come to the edge of destruction. I'll just tell you this. There's so much stuff, Todd, but I'll just tell you this one thing. When in 1962, we almost came to destruction with the Cuban Missile Crisis. But the crisis actually didn't begin in Cuba. It began with missiles that were across the Black Sea towards Russia. And so that's what started it all. And where were those missiles? They were in the land of Pergamon. They were, and they actually were Jupiter missiles, the name of the god of Pergamon, you know. And so we're almost destroyed. This is how real this is. I'm just fast forwarding to go quick. What happens is that if you go to now 1989, the wall comes down. Communism loses the throne of Satan. What happens to Russia? Soviet Union disappears. The Soviet bloc disappears. And now you have a whole new movement. Because Berlin becomes one, and now there's a new movement for one world. And so if the enemy could not destroy the world by dividing it, now it's going to converge with end time prophecy. And you have the birth of the European Union at the same time. So now we're dealing with end time prophecy. But so we're now moving to a whole nother stage. And by the way, I'm just throwing it in real quick because there's so much, but an American leader, he is not Trump, but he's very famous. He goes to the place of Satan's throne in Berlin, makes a speech to the world, comes back to America, begins a rise to power. And the thing is, behind him, they build this strange structure and behind this guy. And what they built without knowing it is a reproduction of the altar of Pergamon in America. And I'm not going to name the guy, but you may figure it out.
1: So are you telling me that Barack Hussein Obama, his museum is designed like the altar of Pergamon?
2: I didn't say that. You did. Listen, Todd.
1: Oh my God.
2: Power, when you remember that thing, remember what was behind him, a strange thing. They said it was a Greek temple.
1: Yeah.
2: That was a reproduction of the altar of Pergamon, the throne of Satan. And what's been happening with America? The West has been de-Christianizing. So we are in a whole new stage. And so that's why it's also called the mystery of the dark angel and the future of the world, because this is heading to where we are all heading right now. This has to do with the past, present, future.
1: It does seem, and we're talking to Rabbi Jonathan Kahn today, and the new book coming out, The Altar of Pergamon, where we're going to tell you where you can get a copy of that in just a moment. It just does seem we're in a weird place in American history, world history. We seem to be careening towards something. It's just sort of an unease. I mean, look, my hope is in Jesus Christ, so I'm not scared, but it just does seem a little unsettling that we're going to some place that is very bad.
2: You're right. I mean, you're putting your finger on it. You know, it's almost like there's a sense of that. And it's almost like we think about Germany before Hitler. That was the sense there. You had rise of socialism, rise of anti-Semitism. You had an unease that things were changing. They were moving away from God. And so, yes, you're absolutely right. We are heading to something. Now, whether 2027 with this, you know, with the opening of this, because every time it's been open, something happened. Whether that's part of it, we'll see. But you're totally right. That's why we have our faith in God, and we are not, you know. And the other thing is this: listen, if this is telling how real the enemy is, that this is telling how real God is, and we are on the winning side, you know, on this. And the other thing, Todd, is I don't know if you know, but I wrote this as a novel, like the like.

0: like the harbinger, because it's like a thriller to reach people who don't know the Lord, because that's why we're here. So I'm praying people get it, not just for themselves, but get it for people who need to know the Lord, because they'll be drawn into it. But you're totally right. We are heading to something, and the sense is palpable.
1: Let's talk about where people can get a copy of the Alterer program. Where do you want to send people for that?
0: Yeah, you can go anywhere. If you go online right now to Amazon or anywhere where you get books, you're going to see it, the Alterer Pergament. You can also go to jonathanconbooks.com, but you can get it anywhere. Barnes & Noble's going to have it. It's going to be literally everywhere. So as long as it says the mystery of the dark angel, the future of the world. But also, again, if there's people in your life, that's my hope, and that's for it. And Todd, listen, it was a joy to be with you. You went farther than I was going to go.
1: Wow. Well, you know, we do that here, Jonathan. I mean, this is fascinating. It was a great read, and I appreciate you sending me the advanced copy. Was a page turner, and I have no doubt, another New York Times bestseller on your hands. Congratulations, my friend.
0: Thank you, Todd. God bless you.
1: All right. God bless you. Rabbi Jonathan Kahn, his book coming out in September, you can pre-order a copy. Of the Alterer Pergamum, the mystery of the dark angel and the future of the world. Is that not bizarre that Obama's museum, the big edifice there, which looks like the Death Star, was actually designed to look like the Alterer Pergamum? Oh my gosh. That's insane. All right. We've got to take a break here, folks. 901-260-5926, our telephone number. That's 901-260-5926. 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
1: All right, welcome back to the Todd Stearns Radio Show. And scrolling through some of the, I've got a copy of The Golden Age, How Trump Saved America, and just scrolling through some of the chapters during the break, and just amazing stories about President Trump and the work he has done based on our many interviews that we've done with the president. And I certainly hope that you would pick up a copy today at your favorite bookstore, Amazon, wherever you make it convenient, based on the most dangerous driving cities in America. You might be better off just having it delivered. Just saying. Dylan, I have a question for you. So when you were in school, were you a pretty regular attender of school?
15: I would say that I attended every single day if I wasn't deathly sick. Yeah.
1: Did you get any like prizes or anything? You know, some kids, they never miss at all.
15: I never got any prizes personally.
1: All right. No. But you weren't one of the, you weren't a truant, right? So you didn't skip school.
15: I didn't skip any school unless it was like a school senior skip day, which like, you know, that doesn't really count.
1: So, no, right. So you were basically a good kid. You went to school and you went to class.
15: Yeah.
1: What would have happened if you were, you know, got caught skipping out?
15: Oh, I think my parents would probably like hold my hand and make me apologize to the principal as I walked back into the school.
1: Who was the disciplinarian in your family? Your mom?
15: Definitely my dad. Whoa. I was actually excited when my mom was the only one disciplining me. I can say this now because I'm an adult. But she would always get the ruler out instead of a belt, and the ruler hurt way less than a belt.
1: Really?
15: Yeah. Oh, yeah.
1: You see, was the ruler to the butt or to the knuckles?
15: It was like on the arm. It was like not even to the butt. If it was on the butt, it might have hurt more, but I was definitely more scared of my dad.
1: I'm curious to hear your thoughts on this story out of Detroit, Michigan. Students in Detroit, Michigan can now earn a paycheck simply by going to school. The school district announcing that high school kids who log perfect attendance records every week will get $100 a week. So if you're
15: kidding me.
1: No, I am serious. And this is all your tax money. So if you go to school Monday through Friday, you get a paycheck.
15: I would be a millionaire after high school. Like, what? Are you serious?
1: Yeah, middle schoolers get $50.
15: A middle schooler doesn't need $50.
1: Yes.
15: Oh, my God.
1: I can only imagine what they're buying with the money.
15: Seriously.
1: The school district hopes that by paying students to attend class, it'll cut down on chronic absenteeism. So get this. During the last school year, more than 60% of students missed at least 10% of the school year.
15: That's terrible.
1: That's a lot of sick days.
15: This had to be like one of those last ditch efforts ideas in the council meetings. It had to be like, all right, what if we just pay them?
1: You know, I guess they were standing outside, I guess, handing out cartons of Little Debbies, and I guess that wasn't doing it.
15: The $2 Doritos wasn't really cutting
1: it. No, that wasn't doing it. Back in the 1980s, though, I remember this, 70s and 80s, when I went to school, we did not have this problem with kids cutting class. We did not. That's because the parents were on hand to put the fear of Almighty God in their kids. And I remember there were moms more than willing to hunt you down. If they got the call from school saying, little Todd is not in class, you better believe mom was in the blue Oldsmobile and she was hunting me down. I never skipped school. I was too scared. Too afraid. I mean, could you imagine? Jeez, Lou. Anyway, they're now paying kids to go to school in Detroit, Michigan. 901-260-5926. I think the only person allowed to miss was Ferris Bueller, right? Bueller.

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3: 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Hey, Tom, what's on your mind?
4: Well, I hear you talking about getting the disciplinary actions in school. Well, I was lucky. I got to go to Catholic school.
3: Oh, boy.
4: And in the fourth grade, there were a few of us in the boys' room doing stuff we shouldn't have been doing. And The headmaster, principal, whatever you call, was Sister Gracilia. And she was from Germany, about 6'2" and 210 to 230 pounds. We called her Sister Gorilla. And she carried us into the office, and all of us got to, she had that board, you know, with the holes cut in it.
3: Oh, the Board of Education, yeah.
4: Yeah, like Swiss cheese, you know? And, well, she did a number on us, I'll tell you that.
3: Kind of like a German version of Medea.
4: Okay, yeah.
3: She put the shut to the up.
4: And now there's another thing. I talked to the lady yesterday and asked her to pass along to the music man there. We need to get some ZZ Top on the break. Because, you know, good old Frank Beard, he left us Monday.
3: You know, and, you're right.
4: He was the drummer, and he was the only guy in ZZ Top that did not have a beard. But I want to suggest the song Outlaw X. Do you know what that song is, Todd?
3: Tom, I do not. I'm not a big ZZ Top guy, but I'll pass that along to Dylan.
4: You'll enjoy it because it refers to the illegal radio station that used to be out in the Gulf Coast and down in Mexico.
3: Oh.
4: Back on the AM dial when they would blast 700,000 watts of power.
3: Oh, geez, Lord.
4: And could be heard all over the country. This is where Wolfman Jack got his bones made back in the day. And they would blast on these super powerful AM radios that were illegal in the United States. Well, they just took them to Mexico. That's all they did.
3: Well, Tom, I'll tell you what. We're gonna get that in the mix. DJ Dill is tomorrow on the show, so we'll be sure to get that into the mix. And I sure do appreciate you calling in. What did he call the nun gorilla? Dylan?
5: What got me is he said she carried them into the office. I'm thinking, did she physically pick them up?
3: I guarantee you, or dragged them.
5: Yeah. Just trying to imagine that.
3: Those Catholic nuns, we were terrified of them, and we're Baptist.
5: It's true.
3: All right, let's go to the Patriot Mobile Newsmaker line. Say hello to our good friend Kyle Campbell, host of the Politically Basic podcast, and you can follow Kyle on Instagram and TikTok all over the place. Kyle, hope you're doing well.
6: I am doing well because the kids are back in school, sir. I hope you're doing well too.
3: Yeah, so we were just sharing this story out of Detroit, and Kyle, apparently they have a problem with truancy, and so now they're going to pay the kids $100 a week if they have perfect attendance. $100 a week. Back when I was a kid, we had a mom with a frying pan to make sure we went to class.
6: Well, I don't know what they're doing. It sounds a little backwards, but I do know that the truancy is an issue. The disciplinary, you know, duties have been passed on to now the teachers, so the parents don't want to do it. They dump the kids off at school and say, you guys deal with it. So, I don't know, maybe it's going to work. We'll see. But I don't know how far $100 is going to go these days. These kids might be over it. We'll see.
3: We've been following this story out of Massachusetts, this horrible story of the mom, Lindsay Clancy, who admits to killing her three children. And for me, I mean, it's just a horrible story all around. But Kyle, what's even more shocking are the number of women who are outside the courtroom and they're defending this woman. They're cheering for her. I want to play some audio of some of the ladies that are out there defending Lindsay Clancy. Cut 31.
7: You know, one of my sister-in-laws, it could be one of my best friends, and it could be me. So just here to support.
8: We are hearing her. We see that she tried everything. And I really do believe that she went into a state of psychosis.
9: We feel like the system failed her. She was begging for help, but no one was there. I don't know if us being here will make her feel any better, but I mean, she's living in hell right now.
3: So I'm not sure, you know, if we're supposed to be comforted in the fact that these women are out there saying, well, it could have been me. I could have killed my kids. If I'm the kids, I'm like locking the door at nighttime. That's crazy stuff.
6: It's crazy, but I'm actually not surprised, Todd, that this is striking such a chord with women across the country. When you really look into what happens to mothers when they give birth, the postpartum care that you receive is almost non-existent. I think this case is really bringing out people's disappointment with the medical community in, of course, how they handled Lindsay Clancy, a woman who did ask for help, who did express, you know, feelings that should have been, you know, she should have been dealt with. There were a number of times along her history where she spoke to someone about it, and there were failure after failure in getting her the help that she needed. It is shocking to see all these women say these things, but I think it really comes back to, you know, having the medical community take a look here. It's not just that you have a baby and you're fine, or you have postpartum depression or psychosis. There is a range of emotional regulation that has to happen, hormonal regulation that has to happen, and we're just not addressing it in this country. So this case is horrific. It seems like she did what she's, you know, told the defense and told the judge and this jury that she's done. And but I think there's a lot to learn from this, and that's what we're hearing from all of these women who are supporting her.
3: Well, if there was, and we had a caller earlier who suggested that maybe the medicine she was on may have, you know, contributed to this, and this is medicine that some of the school killers, these mass shooting people have been taking. And I don't know about that, but if that is the case, then I think we need to start taking a long, hard look at those people, too. There needs to be accountability within the pharmaceutical industry as well. I just think this country is far too medicated for its own good. And you have to wonder, okay, do we start holding those people accountable as well?
6: I think you're spot on right there, Todd. I think we are completely over-medicated. I was going to use that exact terminology. And two, these are medications being prescribed from different doctors. So where is the, you know, guidance? Where is the do no harm medical ethics of this in terms of just catching issues or anyone in this woman's life who checked the medicine cabinet? Where was her husband in this? And I think that's also where he is coming into play and people are scrutinizing his actions, right? Is how did you let it get to this point? Weren't you ever worried? So it's bringing up a lot of good points. I think you're exactly right, though. We've got to scale this back.
3: All right. Another story we've been following. This is Sean Duffy, our transportation secretary. You know, he and Rachel Campos Duffy, Fox News host, they actually met doing reality TV, what, years ago. And anyway, they're doing some sort of a reality TV thing now. This is a conversation that Duffy's having with his daughter. She wants to go to Harvard, and he says, not going to happen. Cut 30, please.
10: Can't say no.
11: To Harvard?
10: Yeah.
11: Well, me and Mom can say no.
10: Catholicism, to us, is everything. It's the basis of our marriage. It's the basis of our family. So I'm nervous about the idea of Paloma going to Harvard. We spend a lot of time nurturing and providing formation for our kids, giving them an environment where they are steeped in faith and values. And so the idea of dropping her off at a place that would undermine that or try to undo all those things makes me worried.
11: And again, I don't want them to get one viewpoint. I want them to get a lot of different viewpoints. But I don't want them fed only one viewpoint that's contrary to the way my kids were raised. Listen, my problem is we have thought about how we raised you and how hard we've worked to, I think, raise what is a remarkable young girl. If I send you there, I think what happens is they have professionalized, figuring out how they can take good young girls like you and, I think, corrupt their minds. You don't have to believe what I believe. You don't have to have the political viewpoints that I have. But I do think it's important that you make those choices for yourself and you have a fair representation of what they are. And I don't think the Harvards of the world give you that kind of well-rounded picture.
3: Kyle, what do you think about that?
6: Well, I think they're right. And sadly, our institutions of higher education, particularly the Ivy Leagues that have a ton of money and tend to certainly lean more liberal, they have become in recent years these sort of indoctrination camps. I think the Duffys are spot on. They're media savvy people, right? Like you, Todd, they get it. They've been in that world and they can see and have access to things that maybe other, you know, other parents thinking, wow, Harvard, you're going to get a great degree. You're going to have all these doors open to you. I think they can see past that. And they know how vulnerable our kids' minds are. Even if you've had all of the great foundations at home, you have a father in the administration, you know, you can still, they can still get to you. So I think they're really wise to do that. Plus, it's expensive as stink. And who wants to pay $100,000 a year to have your kids completely unwound from all of that good teaching that, that you've brought them up with?
3: Yeah. I mean, you don't want to have sweet, beautiful Paloma coming home from, you know, fall break, and now she's a man who goes by the name Paul. I mean, you know, nobody, nobody wants to see that. It's true. I get it. Before we let you go, I was in Southern California and, I was speaking at Calvary Chapel, Chino Hills, and then went up that evening to Lancaster Baptist Church, which is in the high desert in the same area of Southern California. So it was like super hot and humid in Chino Hills. But when I got up to Lancaster and got out of my car, it was like 120 degrees. I don't know how you guys survived there, Kyle. I don't get that.
6: Well, I grew up near there. So you do adjust, but you can't go back. You can't just pop in. It's not like your body's not used to that humidity that you get where you live all the time, Todd. But I will say, I streamed that service there at Lancaster Baptist. I loved it. I loved that our friend Pastor Chapel gave you the good microphone and you sounded wonderful on it.
3: oh, you were listen, watching.
6: I need you to prep a little bit better for the next time you come out and see us. It's one of the beautiful things about California. We have every single climate here. We want you ready for all of them on your next visit. That's your homework.
3: And I say that because it's like 104 degrees here in Memphis. It is so hot and oppressively humid. And someone just posted a photograph. They're literally driving their car with wearing oven mittens. And I love this. Yes. What a great idea.
6: Yeah, it's survival mode for sure. Well, I wish you great safety and cool air conditioning, my friend.
3: Well, thank you. And no, we're going to be back. I'll be speaking at Lancaster later in September. We're bringing the book tour to the high desert there and the Antelope Valley. And of course, this coming Friday, we're going to be at First Baptist Church, Dallas, Texas, our good friend Robert Jeffers. So, it's really a lot of fun to meet so many of our great, listeners and readers all over the country. Kyle, always fun having you on the show.
6: Always love being on the show. Thanks for having me. And I know I'll see you soon.
3: All right. There you go, folks. Kyle Campbell, host of the Politically Basic podcast. Be sure to check out all of her great work and her podcast. I want to go back to this story out of Massachusetts, Lindsay Clancy. And Dylan, can you imagine though, you're sitting there and these women are being interviewed for TV. Can we just play that clip again? Cut 31.
7: You know, one of my sister-in-laws, it could be one of my best friends and it could be me. So just
3: okay, stop right there. So this woman is saying, yeah, you know, my sister-in-law could have knocked off her three kids or my neighbors or even me. I could have killed my kids. Imagine you're sitting there after family dinner and you're in the living room and you're watching TV and you hear your mother say that she could possibly have killed you.
5: I would be a little bit terrified of mommy at that point.
3: Right? I'm changing the locks on the bedroom door. I mean, at that point, you're wondering, all right, what was that funny taste in the spaghetti? I don't think that was oregano.
5: Yeah.
3: That's crazy. But to show you, though, I mean, again, this is a generation of women who are slap crazy nuts. They've been ruined. They've been ruined by the education system. They've been ruined by culture and society. I want you to listen. These women are going out into the woods, and they are having what they call rage retreats. These are women. I want you to listen to this. Cut 32.
12: Right now, I feel. What do you feel?
3: I feel scared. Oh, my Lord. Are they beating each other with sticks? Dylan, I'm scared.
5: That's got to be what hell sounds like.
3: Hold on.
5: Got to be.
3: Hold on. Woman, go make me a sandwich. Yeah, that'll do it. Where's my laundry, woman? Oh, God. That's not good. Where's my Trump hat? Stop. We got to take a break. We'll be right back.
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13: All right, let's try to work in a quick call here. Dawsonville, Georgia. John, listening to us on WDUN. Hi, John, what's on your mind?
14: Hey, Todd, I was wanting to say about this postpartum syndrome. When did that become a thing? Because, I mean, I'm 70 years old, and I don't ever remember that, hearing anything about that when I was growing up. My mom had 7 kids, and all my aunts had 3 or more kids.
13: And they didn't kill them?
14: Sisters had 3 or more kids. And my wife's had 3 kids, and I have, you know, it's like, when did that become a big thing?
13: I think right around peanut allergies and maybe the gluten-free stuff, because you're right, I don't remember any of this when I was a kid. I will say this, that they say it's very rare, that it is a thing, but it is incredibly rare for a woman to go through something like that, and you know, after she gives birth. So, but again, I'm with you. I never heard about those kinds of things, you know, growing up as a kid.
14: Yeah, me either. Mm. No peanut allergies, none of that stuff.
13: No, you know, isn't that weird? I was wondering about that because now just about everybody's got a peanut allergy, and I know this because I'm on enough airplane flights where you're not allowed to eat peanuts, and they make the announcement. And I've always wondered, because when I was a kid, honest to goodness, I think everybody ate peanut butter and jelly. Everybody seemed to be well. I don't recall anybody keeling over, but
14: I don't know what the world's coming to, Todd.
13: It's coming to an end, my friend, according to the book of Revelation. It's coming to an end. John, thank you for that call. Dylan, who are we going to get the most angry phone calls from? The peanut allergy people or the gluten-free crowd?
15: Something tells me it's the gluten-free crowd.
13: You see,
15: I know.
13: I was thinking the same thing. Yeah. Or the cyclist.
15: Oh, my gosh. Don't mess with those folks.
13: Oh, we've got to talk about it tomorrow. I actually angered the cycling community.
15: They come in groups, Todd. You can't mess with them.
13: No. I'm not sure what they've got, but they rage. All right. Folks, we're going to leave it there tomorrow. Open line Friday. Sunday, First Baptist Church, Dallas. Hope to see you there. Lord knows I need to go to church. 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
26: From ABC News, I'm Wayne Cabot. Today's stock tumble and oil price surge, just the latest troubling news about the economy as America's global debt hits $40 trillion with no appetite among politicians to pay it off. But it can be done. Bobby Kogan of American Progress, a policy institute, telling ABC News.
27: And just to put in perspective, the structural deficits in the Reagan era were the largest that we'd ever seen in history. But it took 15 years, to undo it, but they did it. Reagan increased taxes and cut spending in his second term. HW increased taxes and cut spending. And Bill Clinton increased taxes and cut spending. So you can do it.
26: But it's not being done. At the close today, the Dow down more than 700. Oil prices moving higher as President Trump vows economic D-Day against Iran. The Trump administration now is saying it will end the summer blend gasoline requirement 2 weeks early, trying to ease the pain at the pump. Law enforcement officials say a 35-year-old New York woman swore allegiance to ISIS, plotting an attack at the state capitol. ABC's Pierre Thomas says her extensive social media presence tipped off agents.
0: This is a classic sting investigation in which Jessica Bowie allegedly becomes known to the FBI because she was apparently a frequent user of social media using various aliases, according to the FBI complaint. And they claim that over the course of reviewing of some of her filings and then making contact with her using confidential informants, she began to espouse very radical views, swearing allegiance to ISIS, joining the terror organization allegedly.
26: The Best Buy dates for recalled lettuce from Taylor Farms have passed now, but the illnesses have not. 1,500 new cases in the past week. It can take a while for the body to react, but when it does, it does. The Dallas Cowboys and New Orleans Saints are being fined by the NFL for a big brawl, $500,000 apiece. 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
2: 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This is Jed Mescott. Well, the national debt surpassed a record $40 trillion yesterday, a staggering milestone as defense costs and social programs like Social Security make up a huge share of federal spending. In other business news, Blue Cross Blue Shield of Tennessee has removed an artificial intelligence software that monitors employees' work from company computers. All this after receiving negative feedback from workers. Millions more people may be able to get smaller, lightweight Amazon packages delivered by drones by the end of the year. It's a new plan to expand the airborne shipping to suburban areas in nearly 500 U.S. cities. From the courts, out of Cleveland, Tennessee, her name is Jessica Bingham. She once served as Mayfield Elementary's principal for 2 years. She was demoted after she spoke with school board members about the facility's issues. All this according to a lawsuit that was recently filed in a Chattanooga federal court. More than 35,000 people die in car crashes in the U.S. each year. A new study out found there's a 15% increase in deaths on the days that major new albums are released compared with the days immediately before and after. The researchers found that when popular artists release albums, there would also be an increase in general phone usage. And one reason may be because people are looking to stream the album on their phones while driving.
3: Here's the official forecast for tonight. Showers and thunderstorms likely, 73 the low. Tomorrow mostly sunny, scattered showers and thunderstorms. Heat index will make it feel like 101. Tomorrow night mostly clear and 70. Sunny as we head into the weekend on Saturday, a high of 93. Mostly clear, 69 Saturday night. More sunshine for Sunday and a high of 91. Sunday night, mostly clear and 66. Back to work on Monday with mostly sunny skies and 91. I'm Craig Allen on WGOW.
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9: From ABC News, I'm Dave Packer. Terror plot thwarted. The FBI arrests a woman, 35-year-old Jessica Bowie, who allegedly was planning to attack the New York State Capitol building in Albany. ABC News Chief Justice Correspondent Pierre Thomas.
10: The charge is providing material support to a terrorist organization, in this case, ISIS. And again, they are maintaining in this press conference that this woman had deadly intentions, according to the FBI and the Department of Justice, and that she was embarking upon a plan to carry out an attack on the state capitol of New York, in which she was plotting to allegedly kill members of that state Senate.
9: A rough day on Wall Street today. Rising national debt weighed heavily on the stock market, which suffered its worst loss in 3 weeks. The Dow closing down more than 703 points. The U.S. government's debt topped $40 trillion on Wednesday, adding a full $1 trillion in just 4 months. Senior Director of Federal Budget Policy for the American Progress Institute, Bobby Kogan, says the figure is a wake-up call.
11: Either something unravels or we do something about it. And I would really prefer that we do something about it.
9: The fix, either the government spends less or increases revenue. In Massachusetts, after less than an hour of testimony, the jury in the murder trial of Lindsay Clancy was sent home early this morning. The judge telling jurors to expect a long day tomorrow when the defense could rest in the case of the trial of the mother whose attorneys claim that she killed her three children due to postpartum psychosis. ABC News legal contributor Shauna Lloyd on protests outside the courthouse in Plymouth, Massachusetts.
12: The jury is going to see and be aware. So the judge is going to try to limit that. Typically, you're going to see judges have different exits. They will allow them to exit the actual courthouse in a separate area where they're not forced to have to go through the protesters.
9: The hospital chaplain is testifying that Clancy said that she was hearing voices in her head before she killed her children. You're listening to ABC News.
13: Here's the official forecast for tonight. Showers and thunderstorms likely, 73 the low. Tomorrow mostly sunny, scattered showers and thunderstorms. Heat index will make it feel like 101. Tomorrow night mostly clear and 70. Sunny as we head into the weekend on Saturday, a high of 93. Mostly clear, 69 Saturday night. More sunshine for Sunday and a high of 91. Sunday night mostly clear and 66. Back to work on Monday with mostly sunny skies and 91. I'm Craig Allen on WGOW.
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18: 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Our number, 877-381-3811, 877-381-3811. We had a hell of a first hour, don't you think, Mr. Producer? We went deeply into philosophy, the Constitution, some of the ideas of so-called national conservatism, and others who are trying to invent new approaches to our constitutional construct. We talked about why the Constitution is the way it is, why it says the things it says, and actually, it's one of my best hours, I don't know, maybe in 20 years, maybe. But there's so many good ones, who knows, really? There really are, who knows? All right, we didn't get to a single clip, of course, because I wanted to get out my important thoughts on what's taking place. Before we do that, I want to talk about this word again, affordability. There's not really an affordable blue city or blue state in the country unless you're a welfare recipient, unless you're an illegal alien. Then it's affordable because you're not paying anything. But for the working people who make this country work, but for the middle class who make this country work, these are unaffordable. Now, how do I know that? Well, number one, I look at the sales taxes. I look at the taxes on the price of a gallon of gasoline. I look at the property taxes. I look at the commuter taxes. I look at all kinds of invented taxes and user fees that are imposed on people who work. Not on people who don't work, on people who work, on people who own homes, who broke their backs to raise enough money to own a home. You basically pay a mortgage to the bank, and you pay a mortgage to the government. Pretty much, wouldn't you call it that? And it's the great Governor Ron DeSantis says, and then when you're done paying the mortgage, you're still paying a mortgage to the state, or to the county, or the city. And so the fact is, it's unaffordable. It's unaffordable. Somebody very, very close to us just moved outside of San Francisco. Utterly unaffordable. Utterly unaffordable. AI's taking off. Even though many of these data centers are in Loudoun County, Virginia, on the east part of the county, more than anywhere else in the country, by the way, the headquarters for many of these companies remain in California, although that's lessening, and Silicon Valley is in and around San Francisco and San Jose. If you try and buy a home in Marin County, it's impossible. If you have even a decent wage, or if you're married and the two of you have a decent wage, it's virtually impossible. Palo Alto, impossible. I can go through all the towns there. Impossible. Impossible. It was virtually impossible 20 years ago. It's definitely impossible for most people today. Unaffordable. Unaffordable. The insurance, unaffordable. The gasoline, unaffordable. Again, for working people, quote unquote. And people speak with their feet. And they leave these states and they leave these areas, and that's where they go. Now, one of the worst governors in my lifetime. You know, I've told you the best governor, as far as I'm concerned, ever, certainly in my lifetime, has been Ron DeSantis. One of the worst, and there's so many, Gavin Newsom in California. Look what he had to work with there. The resources in that state, the economy of that state, the geography of that state, the people of that state. That's the home of Ronald Reagan. That's right. And a number of other great Republican governors. Duke Majan, who was a great governor. Pete Wilson, who was a great governor. Now look at it. Look at it. It's a race to the bottom, except for Hilton. Hilton's given them an opportunity to save themselves. I hope that works. I hope that works. But people keep voting for tyranny. Have you noticed? Like in New York, parts of New Jersey, parts of every state, they vote for tyranny. They're called Democrats. They vote for tyranny. So here's Gavin Newsom on Fox Detroit yesterday. Fox Detroit. Now, why is he on Fox Detroit? Well, of course, they have a race there in Michigan between Al Said and, Mike Rogers, the Republican. There's so many running, sometimes I get them mixed up. But no, it's Mike Rogers. He's a good guy. He's been on the show. We're trying to get him back, are we not, Mr. Producer? maybe they'll get back to us after the election. But nonetheless, here's Gavin Newsom. Cut one, go.
19: Would you be a good president?
20: We'll see. I don't know.
19: But what do you think you would?
20: That's a difficult question to answer. I mean, so I have no idea. I would like to think I would be, but that's for others to determine. By the way, I think I was a pretty good mayor. I think I was pretty good, but people have different opinions, so I'm not naive about it.
18: Okay, rambling salad there, buffoonish. Even he can't say explicitly, I would be a great president if I chose to run. That's all he had to say, right, Rich? I'd be a great president if I chose to run, and if I choose to run, you'll know why. But he's mumbling, because he'd be a lousy president, he was a lousy mayor, and he was a lousy governor. Is a lousy governor. So he's mumbling. Now, who else wants to be president? Ro Khanh Mankanna. This little puke, who also comes out of California,

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1: Hold on. This is a guy who got around the rules in the House of Representatives because his wife was buying and selling stocks left and right. Now, first of all, her father is a billionaire or worth hundreds of millions. And I believe he was out of Ohio, but it doesn't really matter. So Roe Conman married into enormous wealth. And so she's been trading, and they put it in a mutual fund, and that's been trading, and Ernie Grabowski's trading for it, and all that. You understand. They've made a fortune just since the time he's been in the House of Representatives. Millions and millions and millions. Now, normally I wouldn't care, but I care when they're a member of the House, and it's a spouse, and they're passing laws, and they're in charge of what legislation comes up and pushing what agenda. There is really no transparency. None. It's disgusting. It's disgusting. Especially with this clown. He put out these, financial disclosure reports, and, well, he didn't cover this, and then he covered that. Well, his latest one shows he's worth about, and the family, about $250 million. That's he and his wife. That doesn't even include the parents. Okay, great. But then you're going to go on this Trotsky-like mantra about redistributing wealth and the equality gap and on and on. Are you kidding me, folks? Is this not absurd? And he's doing this while he's making millions as a congressman. No, it's absurd. Go ahead.
2: It's only working for a few, and I want it to work.
1: It's only working for a few. The boldface hypocrisy is almost too much to take, is it not? It's outrageous. The boldface hypocrisy. The man wants power desperately. Desperately. And he figures the only way he can do this is no longer be this centrist moderate that he told Mr. Producer he was and to come on the pro. He has swung all the way. He's a Plattner guy, or was. He's a Hassan Piker guy. He's painted himself, and he probably is at this point, as an extreme radical leftist. Go ahead. Go ahead.
2: People I grew up with, I wanted to work actually for the working and middle class, and I have a real economic vision for how we do that.
1: Yes, and the way he does it is get married into enormous wealth. I'll be right back.
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15: Eric Swalwell today. ABC's Perry Russell.
16: Sources tell ABC News former Congressman Eric Swalwell was served a warrant by federal agents Saturday night at San Francisco International Airport. They seized his laptop and his iPhone. The next day, agents searched his home in Washington, D.C. The California Democrat, once a rising star, resigned in disgrace amid accusations of sexual misconduct. Sources tell ABC News the criminal investigation centers around allegations of sexual assault. Swalwell has denied ever assaulting anybody.
15: An arrest in an alleged terror plot in New York State. A 35-year-old Jessica Bowie is accused of plotting to attack the New York State Capitol building in Albany. First Assistant U.S. Attorney John Sarcone.
17: On Wednesday, August 19, 2026, Bowie was apprehended by law enforcement for her actions attempting to provide material support to designated foreign terrorists. Organizations.
15: Bowie allegedly pledging allegiance to ISIS. In Massachusetts, a jury in the murder trial of Lindsay Clancy sent home early this morning. The defense could rest its case tomorrow in the trial of the mother whose attorneys claim that she killed her three children due to postpartum psychosis. There are a little more than 10 weeks now to go until the midterm elections, and the economy remains top of mind for many potential voters. North of New York City in Peekskill, Doreen Hodge says she has to shop around for the best prices instead of going to the place she prefers.
18: Grocery prices are high everywhere. I actually came here because to see if something I wanted to buy was lower.
15: A recent Associated Press NORC poll found that two-thirds of adults disapprove of President Trump's handling of the economy. Two fishermen are back on dry land after spending 5 days stranded at sea. They survived by clinging onto a large cooler as they drifted in the Pacific. The Mexican Navy rescuing the men after an aircraft spotted them. Both men said to be in stable condition. 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
19: Here's the official forecast for tonight. Showers and thunderstorms likely, 73 the low. Tomorrow mostly sunny, scattered showers and thunderstorms. Heat index will make it feel like 101. Tomorrow night mostly clear and 70. Sunny as we head into the weekend on Saturday, a high of 93. Mostly clear, 69 Saturday night. More sunshine for Sunday and a high of 91. Sunday night mostly clear and 66. Back to work on Monday with mostly sunny skies and 91. 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